0: Tune in. Thank you so much for joining me. We are going to be revisiting January Gilchrist's The Final Chapter today on Final Draft.
1: G'day, Dr. Carl here from the ABC, and I'm here to tell you that I just love 2SER FM 107.3 to pieces because it is such a wonderful, fertile breeding ground for so many people in so many walks of life. It is an absolutely essential institution. You rock, SER.
0: You are tuned in to Final Draft. It is books, writing, and literary culture coming to you across Australia on the Community Radio Network. I'm your host, Andrew Popel, and I am welcoming to the show January Gilchrist. January is a Brisbane-based author, and we are going to be discussing her debut novel. It is called The Final Chapter. Feels appropriate. January, welcome to Final Draft.
2: Thank you for having me.
0: I have had so much fun reading The Final Chapter, and I cannot wait to get into this. I've got a few things, because writers' retreats, they're supposed to be about creativity, you know, in the gardens of Thorn House and the surrounding bush. Writers, poets, creatives, they're searching for their muse. But on one fateful weekend, as snow descends on the Blue Mountains, four writers arrive at Thorn House with more than literary success on their minds. Desley has escaped her family and her demanding husband for a last-ditch attempt to live her dream as an author. Colette is seeking escape from the paparazzi, who are more than usually ravenous about her public life. And Maya, well, she already has success. She has the money. She's looking for something more. And once we mix in two poets and they're trapped from the world by the blanketing snow, well, that's a recipe for murder. All right, I kind of snuck the intro in there, honest January.
2: That was amazing.
0: Thank you.
2: I need to take you with me everywhere.
0: Now, look, I've got to check in here. So you're joining me from sunny Brisbane, I believe. Well, I'm actually here in the Blue Mountains. I'm blanketed by fog. I'm actually quite partial to the idea of being snowed in, despite the potential for an isolated murder. Tell me a little bit about deciding to set the final chapter up here in the Upper Mountains.
2: Well, I attended a writer's retreat in the Blue Mountain called Varuna, Blue Mountains called Varuna, and I was excited to hear that snow was predicted. So there was a lot of conversation around there was going to be snow, and I was so like, I'm ready for this. There was a little bit of anxiety. How will we get home? You know, will we be trapped here? And the day that I left, so I left on the morning, and then that afternoon, all of these photos kept popping up on Instagram, all the new authors showing, look, I'm at Varuna and it's snowing. I was furious.
0: I love that. I love that. I was chatting to some cafe owners that I know in Lura, the village where I work, and we were talking about how they were predicting snow. And very cynically about how, yeah, but the local paper always predicts snow just to get tourists to drive up the mountain. I love the idea of being stuck. The snow obviously is an attraction. The snow gives you your scene. Was there anything else about our wonderful, national park that suggested murder to you?
2: Everything about it. There is something, I know you probably are used to it, but there is something so atmospheric about the Blue Mountains, this mist, the fog that genuinely, there's a scene that I wrote in the book because this happened out of nowhere. It was like somebody had a smoke machine because it was crawling along. I'd gone for a walk in the forest. It was crawling along the forest. And I was thinking, oh my gosh, this is so eerie. We don't get a lot of fog or mist up here in Brisbane. So, there is something very deliciously gothic about the whole of the Blue Mountains for me.
0: I love that you've recognised that atmosphere. I'm looking out the window and thinking a fog could actually roll in. It's been quite foggy the last few days. And I imagine something similar, like last time I was up in Brisbane, I did go for a run. I tried to go early to avoid the heat. So, you know, it's before it gets hot up there, you got to run at about 4 a.m. or something. Yeah. And the mist is really just sort of rising off you after you've sweated. So we do have this incredible atmosphere, but it's, you know, that doesn't murder make. And you've assembled quite the group at Thorn House. And from the get-go, we see these writers, they're taking subtle genre digs at each other. Generally, they're at each other's throats about everything from advances and royalties to authenticity and cultural cachet. Like, January, I interview writers every week, and you all actually seem like a lovely bunch. So what is it? Is it these long, lonely days behind a typewriter that drive them to the edge?
2: Maybe. I think because we spend all day making up, like, our only friends are imaginary characters, and we can control what everybody says and does when we actually have to be around living, breathing people. It can be a little too much for us, I think.
0: Actually assumed your answer there was going to be, this is completely fiction, writers are all lovely, we're all wonderful people, and you're just like, no. No, we are all, like, just one bad review away from murder.
2: Yes, I think so, particularly when you have these, and I do say quite, you know, they are archetypes, but none of the authors, we have to be honest, none of the authors are interested in writing at all. I don't know that there's a single scene where anybody has even opened their laptop and begun to write. So when they've got too much time on their hands, bad reviews, maybe, you know, a little bit of competitiveness and jealousy. Who knows what can happen?
0: So what's the mix then? There is a fabulous line at the beginning where the writers are arriving and it's this wonderful atmospheric. It's like straight out of a black and white movie where people sort of arrive and they're greeted and it's all feeling quite sinister. And we get this wonderful line about a misbooking, and in fact there's going to be two poets at the house and you must not have two poets. Is it something about, you know, you keep the genre separate, or you need to only have one? Like, what is it? Is it the poets? Would you care to elaborate?
2: It was two male poets specifically.
0: don't let two men together. Okay, yep, cool. That checks out.
2: I really wanted to juxtapose the, when I think of poets, I think of elevated beings who see the world through a lens of beauty, who can kind of master the pain and pleasure of being, or the human experience of being alive. I wanted to juxtapose that with the worst type of person that you can possibly meet, which I think Laurie is really that, one of the Australia's most successful poets. So I just really wanted to have that delicious kind of position where what he does professionally is so far removed from who he is as a person. And then I just thought it would be fun to say, you know, a lot of the time the dialogue and the narrative in the world is that women are competitive and hysterical and you can't have too many women together. So I just thought it would be fun that the rule is specifically two male poets. The ego is too big for the house to handle.
0: And I guess as I read, I also, I tend to read, but I'll also read into. And what fascinated me in your writers is not so much that I thought they represented writers that I've met and writers that I know, but they almost in a way can represent readerships in the way they felt like they were siloing themselves. So Desley writes, you will probably have to pronounce it for me, but the rural romance with, what are they shortening it to, Ruro or something like
2: Ruro,
0: that?
2: Ruro, yeah. Ruro.
0: And Colette is writing very much that kind of like airport sort of style. It's not fiction, but it's not non-fiction, kind of like self-helpy. We have two poets. We have Maya, who just, you know, kind of spreads herself far and wide across writing, and the way they feel like they want to stay siloed, like somehow we can't ever cross over, which is, I hope, dear listener, if you are enjoying the conversation between January and I, that you will challenge yourself occasionally to get outside of your silo. Were you looking at that idea of siloing in fiction?
2: Yes, these authors very much are archetypes, so that that separateness kind of creating the competition between them two, you know, there is, you may or may not be disappointed to hear, a little bit of, shall we say, healthy argy-bargy between the literati and the genre fiction writers. So literary writers tend to very much look down on crime or romance writers, genre fiction. So just kind of playing into that.
0: Wherever you can find a few people to rub together, there will be, you know, some friction that ultimately emerges. And I love that can still endure, but I think it has sort of, there's a politeness to it. And I think even being able to engage across things like festivals and conversations like we have on this show, break it down just a touch, because I think we go so much further, though, when we start to see what each area has to offer.
2: I agree. And Varuna actually book, they try to have different genre writers. So they'll have one poet, they'll have a memoirist, and then a genre fiction or historical. So they try really hard to bring a really wide range of authors together rather than connecting a whole bunch of crime writers or a whole bunch of romance writers. And I think that that is actually quite important. So you can have these interesting discussions and a different point of view, because otherwise you are stuck in your silo, as you said.
0: I think the craft of writing is one of the most sort of mythologized and fascinating things. So it is kind of fun to see, although to all the aspiring writers out there, murder is not a valid second career, despite Correct. What you might read in the final chapter. And so we've arrived at Thorn House. There is this impending storm. We're driven. We meet first the voice of Desley, then Colette, then Maya. Tell me about crafting and contrasting these women, who are perhaps not quite so different as they may seem.
2: That's a really good pickup there, Andrew. What I wanted to do was have three really distinct voices, but talk to this idea that we can judge somebody by looking at them. So by looking at Colette, you know, there's a lot of dialogue about her perfect hair. And Desley, who struggles with her self-image and low self-esteem, has decided that she doesn't like Colette simply because of her perfect hair, and that the perfect hair represents a perfect life. And I think we've all been guilty of looking at somebody from the outside and saying, well, that person has it all. They don't even have a problem. You know, they wouldn't have a problem a day in their life. But scratch the surface and you find that, yes, they might have perfect hair, but you're not too dissimilar from each other after all.
0: It really... Well, you give us this close, it's quite close, almost claustrophobic point of view from each of the women. And really interestingly, so you shift from Maya is given to us in the first person.
2: Yes, she is.
0: Desley and Colette we have in the third person. We have these alternating chapters from their point of view. How did you want these structural choices to build the mood and the tension in the novel?
2: Well, my first draft is just a stream of consciousness. I don't use punctuation. There's no quotation. Don't worry about grammar. I just really get it off onto the page. And for me, that works really well to drive the story forward because I'm not a plotter. When I come back to do the second round and start editing and shaping the story, it's far easier for me to delete ugly words, as it were. You know, if you've written the best line you've ever written, you kind of end up trying to shape the scene around that line. So I have this really ugly draft and I go back and I really then kind of these Colette and Desley were third person, but Maya kept coming up first person. And every time I went to edit her into third, it didn't have the same power that I felt that it did in first. Mm-hmm. And I worried that it's a little unusual and that the publishers wouldn't like it. But my publisher loved it, in fact, and said it's so indicative of Maya's personality that she is the only person in first person. And I think it's easier to feel suspicious, you know, that unreliable narrator. I think it's easier to feel suspicious of a first person narrator.
0: And so then the voices, we have these three very distinct voices, but they are not the only characters. Are there choices then to be made? Was it always Desley, Colette and Maya, or were there choices to be made about character and who was presented?
2: No, it was always those three. So right at the beginning, like I said, I'm not a planner, but I knew the story was told from these three women's point of view and I knew who was going to die. So everything between that... those two points were a surprise to me, just as much as it is to the reader. I really wanted to, even though it is like a fun murder mystery, there are some deeper themes that I was exploring. And one of those is about how women relate to each other. So it was really important to me that the voices were just the women's.
0: I enjoyed the way you flip the traditional whodunit. You reveal in the opening pages through there's a post hoc news report that several victims or several bodies have been discovered at Thorn House. And it was really fun, because, of course,

0: live around where the story is set or nominally set. So I'd be very interested.
1: Yes, I can even tell you what they were doing. So there's three bodies found, and then we have these three point of views. So I did, I know, have quite a dislike as we go on. The dislike gets deeper and deeper for each other. So I did want the reader to, we don't find out who's murdered right up until about halfway, the halfway point. And I did want that almost claustrophobic feeling of this is getting tenser and tenser, and who's it going to be? Is it all three?
0: And then we come to the unreliable narrator of it. Was there, again, when you're telling from certain points of view and you have characters that we are seemingly privy to quite intimately, and then other characters who are, I guess, presented to us, is it tricky to balance that? Is it tricky to find the right mix of giving clues and giving, I guess, misleads?
1: Yes, because I don't, it's such a fine line. The reader, I think there is a contract between the author and the reader. And that is, I think there is somewhere, you might know, somebody laid out these rules for a murder mystery many, many moons ago. You know, you must be truthful. There can't be twins, things like this. And I know, because I read this genre, I want to have been given the opportunity to solve it before the author reveals, but I don't want to solve it too early. There's, you know, it's a really fine tightrope to walk about the giving the reader a payoff can feel smart. You want to solve it just before the author announces it. So you have to be fair, not too many misdirections or red herrings, but not too obvious as well. And that's hard.
0: Yeah. You talked before about exploring the relationships between the women, the way women treat each other rightly or wrongly based around a lot of really quite dark socialized stuff that happens before you've even necessarily met the person that you're about to be locked in a murderous, snow-driven, like, riding house with. I guess I'm really curious about how you balance the exploration of these motivations and you feel for Desley, you feel for Colette, you feel for Maya, but you also see how they're being unreasonable. In a horror film, their emotional reactions are the veritable, you know, sort of, no, don't split up, don't go down into the basement, but instead we're sort of saying, really, you're being quite unreasonable here. And hoping, you're just like, is this going to be the thing that drives you to the murder? Because you've clearly misread this person.
1: Yes, and willfully so, I think. They're all really committed to misunderstanding each other based on their own opinions.
0: Mm. I'll tread really carefully here. I want to ask about how the narrative explores the idea of talent and privilege, although you've already kind of touched on the fact that Laurie Lawrence, poet laureate and lech extraordinaire, like, so I'm kind of asking about him. But when I wrote this, I wasn't sure how much we wanted to reveal. This idea of talent and privilege, the way people may feel that their success gives them license for their behavior. Now, in Laurie, I felt like we got a little bit of that old school kind of male privilege, but also, and you can talk about whether you want to name this person or not, also in the form of like sort of the enfant terrible, the person who has had their success early. Tell me about exploring talent and privilege in the literary world.
1: I need to be careful here because of spoilers too. I can't say too much. I did want to explore some of the most unkindest experiences I have had has been from younger women who perhaps, you know, tried their hand at writing, thought they'd have a little dabble. They sent off their manuscript and, oh my gosh, you know, the world's biggest literary agents picked them up and they got the, you know, I've really kind of made this quite hyperbolic for Maya. She is, you know, the voice of a generation. She is a literary darling and she is arrogant and unkind. So she claims or she believes that she has no power and she is one of the powerless and she's working hard to kind of amend this balance. And yet her behavior is,

0: that of somebody in power who wields it like a stick. So while it's in a different way to Laurie, who is quite overt in it, there is quite a blind spot that Maya has about her power and privilege. So I just wanted to explore, yeah, we can look at Laurie and we can look at his behavior and say, yeah, you're a terrible person. And people around them can say, well, yes, because that's all of this power. Sometimes the people who claim or position themselves as marginalized can also have a power that they abuse.
1: So I guess a question that begs itself here is, you know, we're in sort of a bit of a whodunit type genre. I think the final chapter also works really effectively as a thriller. But what then, when you're exploring ideas of power, what then makes a satisfactory resolution? Because we can find out who the killer is, but that doesn't necessarily mean justice. And I mean, I know how you've ended this book, of course, and you know how you've ended this book. Yeah. And I don't want you to tell me so much as, can you talk to that idea of the why done it and the satisfactory resolution?
0: I think most importantly is we need to feel that justice has been served in some way. So while it's not okay to murder people, it's also not okay to continuously sexually harass people and get away with it. It's not okay to set fire to buildings and get away with it.
1: Breaking news on Final Draft.
0: But the world that we live in, some people get away with these things. Mm. And I'm a middle child, so justice and fairness is a theme that has run throughout my life. Sometimes you must take matters into your own hands, and I do think for it to be a satisfying, not that
1: far. Do I need to welfare check your siblings, Jenny?
0: Luckily, they don't live in Australia for them. But I do think, for me and this genre, for it to be an enjoyable, fun read, even though we are reading about heavy topics, right? Like murder is not funny, but it can still be enjoyable because we do feel justice has been served in a way when somebody so unlikable, when somebody whose behavior is so abhorrent finally gets their just desserts. We do feel perhaps justice has been served.
1: And so many writers, so much talk of writing, even if there's very little writing going on, I couldn't help but, for me, I saw sort of a conceit of the retreat and the stately but slightly down at heel house. It worked on me as kind of a metaphor for the Australian literary publishing industry. You know, there's this romance to the casual observer, but on closer inspection, you know, there's not quite so much money and a lot more hard work involved than that first glance would give you. Is that too much of a stretch to read that in the book?
0: I don't think it is too much of a stretch. I think a lot of the publishing, writing, literary industry is smoke and mirrors. And there is so much, you know, it's so competitive to go to this writer's retreat. Everybody wants it. You know, it's so competitive that Desley believes there's been some sort of mix up and there was two Desleys and they've chosen the wrong one. You know, it's really this exclusive, which Varuna has this reputation itself of, it's very competitive and it does give you a certain elevation when you do tell people that you've been. I've experienced it myself. People raise their eyebrows and say, oh, okay, oh, this person must be able to write. And then, yeah, what were you expecting and what you received? Quite a lot of the time in the Australian publishing world, it's those two don't align. They don't quite match up.
1: Speaking with January Gilchrist, and we are discussing her debut novel, The Final Chapter. January, thank you so much for the time.
0: Thank you so much for having me. That was really fun.
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1: 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This is Final Draft, and thank you so much for joining me today as we reprised my conversation with January Gilchrist, her novel, The Final Chapter. I am catching up on my reading with some incredible new Australian books coming in the weeks ahead. My name's Andrew Popel. Listen back on 2SER.com or head over to the Final Draft podcast. I am going to leave you with a track. This is new from Body Type. It's called What Else? Till next we meet. Happy reading. Bye for now.

0: Hello and welcome to Level Up Down Under, the show here on 2SER where we talk all things video games and everything to do with video games, whether it be an Aussie indie classic or a future title that is yet to come out. Of course, I am your host, Tom, and we are writing a solo show tonight, but don't worry, I've still got plenty packed for us. I figured we'd take a step back and listen to some of the best music to be coming out of games over the last year or so, obviously a few classics thrown in there. But don't worry, we will still get to the news and everything that has been happening in the Video Game News Week, and of course, all the new releases to come out ahead of this week here. All that more to come here on 2SER 107.3. 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
0: Bethesda Games have announced that Fallout 5 has entered pre-production, 11 years after the release of Fallout 4, though the studio is still committed to the active development of Elder Scrolls 6. Meanwhile, the studio also confirmed they are working on remasters for Fallout 3 and New Vegas, alongside the reveal that Obsidian, developers of New Vegas, are working on a new Fallout spin-off title. The FBI have arrested a 21-year-old Florida student accused of distributing malware through games sold on PC's Steam platform. Over the last 2 years, the student and partners had allegedly distributed the malware across at least 5 game titles, including PirateFi, a title which was taken down as part of Valve's crackdown on malicious titles on their platform last year. The group are accused of infecting at least around 8,000 devices and stealing up to $220,000 in cryptocurrency. In further PC news, engineers from Valve have further commented on the increasing hardware pricing in regard to their Steam machine and ongoing costs broadly across the industry. In an interview with Bloomberg, it was stated that what people are seeing on retail shelves right now, from our observations, is lagging from what we're seeing from a bulk supply by at least 3 to 6 months. Valve has suggested that the pricing strains won't affect Steam machines' plans further, with either costs falling in the future or normalizing in the future. The upcoming God of War TV series has suffered a production setback following the injury of lead star Ryan Hurst while performing a stunt on set and will now be recast. It is understood that the decision was made to not delay production any further, as Hurst's recovery period is reported to extend beyond the production's hopeful resume in mid-August. A new lead has not yet been cast. And finally, for Aussie news, Project Footy, the retro-inspired Aussie rules football game with roguelite elements, has received a release date in a PlayStation blog post. Developed by Australian developers Powerbomb Games, the title is set for launch on August 13 and features the likes of comedian Brogan Kelly amongst the chaotic blend of Aussie humour and 2D representation of the sport. The game will be available on PlayStation 5, Xbox, Switch 2, and PC. And that's it from the Level Up Down Under news desk. Now back to the studio. Yes, of course, you'll get my solid take there, but there are a couple takeaways to come with the news. But I think the biggest one there is going to be the fact that, yeah, look, if you're looking to get into hardware, whether it's PC, gaming consoles, it doesn't seem like it's going to get any better in the near future. So you kind of have to make a stake whether or not you decide to pursue, you know, that PC upgrade that you've been looking for now, or you can hold out for the future. I've made my stake. I know I'm sitting with the hardware I have for as long as I can, because the grass doesn't look quite greener on the other side there. So we'll have to see. Of course, the other big news there is that Bethesda has once again rolled out another reveal for a game that probably won't see the light of day for, I want to say, at least like 4 to 5 years with Fallout 5. It just seems kind of like something that, you know, they need to, you know, hold the fans at bay so they don't get too, you know, antsy waiting for the next title. But I think the reveal that Obsidian, the developers of the cult classic New Vegas, which a lot of people say are their favorite Fallout game, it does seem like there's some promising news on that front. So if you weren't a big fan of Obsidian's other RPG ventures like The Outer Worlds, then you might want to hold on to where they might take us next in the Fallout universe. And yeah, that's pretty much it for the news this week. Don't forget, you're listening to 2SER 107.3, Level Up Down Under. I'm Tom, and we're going to be listening to a few tracks from the video game world this week. I've pulled a few from some games that have come out last year, but also a couple Aussie classics as well. Well, I hope to be at least classics, but enough being said, I'll just truck straight into the tunes. This first one is called Freight Across the Galaxy. It's from a title called Easy Delivery Company. I don't think I've had the chance to talk about it on air, but it was a wonderful little indie driving simulator where you kind of drove around delivering packages in this northern, you know, Alaskan sort of looking environment with cutesy Animal Cross characters, but it had a very unsettling Silent Hill tone. But it had a absolutely amazing radio station full of drum and bass music. And this is one of them. It's from Protei, and you're listening to Level Up Down Under here on 2SER 107.3.

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1: That's right, you're listening to Level Up Down Under, the show here on 2SCR where we focus on all things video games. I'm Tom, and if you're just joining us, you would have caught the end of the Melinji from the game The Drifter that was composed by Mitchell Passmans. That one is a wonderful track. It oozes this, you know, this sawtooth sound, and it's so, like, you know, in your face. That was from an Aussie point-and-click adventure game that dropped last year. And before that, we had Outbreak is Uncontained from Half-Life Alyx, composed by Mike Morosky, which I found out has quite an extensive history at Valve. His time dates back all the way to, I believe, Team Fortress 2 back in 2007. So safe to say he is one of the top composing dogs there after, I think, Kelly Bailey there. And before that, we started off the set with Freight Across the Galaxy from Easy Delivery Company, composed by Prote. And of course, if you are listening in, you like what you hear, you can always find us on the text line. We are live, of course. You can catch us at 0468441073. We don't always get to read out the messages, but we do see every one of them, and we always appreciate them. And we have had a bit of confusion on our email, but I can confirm that if you would like to reach out to us, you can find us at levelupdownunder@2scr.com if you'd like to, you know, share what you've been playing, spread the love of games, what you've been listening to even. We always welcome it. We always love to see it. And we're always on the lookout for new stuff because, you know, we can't find it all there. But we better jump back into the music. I've got another few tracks for you there before we end off with the releases for the week. Don't forget, of course, you're listening to 2SCR 107.3, and we'll be right back.
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1: You're listening to Level Up Down Under. I'm Tom, and if you're just joining us, this is a show all about video games. If you didn't quite catch it from the tracks we were just playing, those last couple we had there, I've paired them together because they're both by a composer by the name of Richard Jacques. Now, he's a pretty prolific composer in the industry, from Sonic to Mass Effect. The first track you heard there was Everybody Jump Around, and that's from the cult classic inline skating game Jet Set Radio, originally for the Dreamcast there. And then the last track we just heard was Cross the Tracks from Densha Attack, which we did play a snippet of last week as well. I just figured it's crazy that, you know, he's had such a career span between these two games and such a wonderful style there, blending all sorts of samples together. If you have a keen ear, you might have noticed that at the beginning of Everybody Jump Around, that count-in was none other than Paul McCartney from I Saw Her Standing There. Wonder if you got the clearance for that one. We will never know. But anyway, we get to the end of the show, but not before, of course, we look at the releases of the week.
2: More games! More games! Yeah!
1: Now, normally my co-host Adam takes care of this, so I can only hope to do it as best I can in his honor. But on Wednesday, July 22nd, we've got The Dream of a Cockspur by Roque, where you find yourself stranded on a desolate island with Earth's remaining researchers as you investigate a strange celestial body. This one is an indie horror adventure game, and from what I've seen, it seems apt to describe it as a kind of cursed psychological twist on games like Myst, down to its 16-bit colored art design and a haunting, foreboding soundtrack. That one will be on PC. On Thursday, July 23rd, we've got Tears of Metal by Paper Cult. Releasing in early access, fight solo or with three other friends to reclaim your island alongside your Scottish battalion. On each campaign, gain new powerful upgrades, rally your forces, and stop the invader as they carve into the Motherstone to harvest its power. This hack-and-slash action roguelite boasts a hand-drawn watercolor-like design and seems a bit like the Dynasty Warriors series with its enemy counts from what I've seen. That one is also coming out on PC. And finally, on Thursday, July 23rd as well, we've got Splatoon Raiders from Nintendo, a single-player-focused Splatoon adventure where you play as a mechanic who seeks out a treasure in the mysterious Spherulite Islands, I hope I got that right, featuring character customization and a bunch of unique equipment to take on waves of salmonids that may get in your way. You can also take the adventure online with three other players, and that one's launching exclusively for Switch 2. And I figured to end the show, we will take you out with a classic Splatoon track as well. This one's actually from the first game. Of course, if you like what you heard, you can always find us online at the 2SER website, listen back to previous episodes, or you can contact us at levelupdownunder@2SER.com there. This one is called Split and Splat by Chiho Fuji, and I hope you have a good time. And don't forget to tune in to Download Disco at 8 p.m. right after us, or if you're listening on Saturday, Pretzel Logic. I'll see you then. Have a good one.

Good morning. You are listening to 107.32 SER. It's Pretzel Logic time, and I thought we'd start this week's musical conversation with some new music from a new album recently released by Melbourne duo, but predominantly living in Brooklyn and have been there for quite some time now. I'm talking about Luluk and their sixth album, Sweet Thief, as inward and thoughtful as ever, and also, in my opinion, lyrically, critically relevant. So let's start this week's musical conversation with a song that demands that you put down your weapons and dance. It's called Wanna Get Free. 107.3 to SER. 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

starting this week's musical conversation with songs of love, joy and resistance. Just then, the wonderful Reb Fountain with her song Good People. And before that, the Ezra Collective with their terrific song, Only Love. And if you are interested, as am I, in the Ezra Collective, they are coming to Australia, yes, very soon, in October, I believe, and they will be playing in the Carriage Works precinct. It's a little festival. It's called Move My Way. Very, very exciting for fans of the Ezra Collective and also the likes of Freddie Gibbs and Sampa the Great. Lots more. Go and check that out. You probably have, because I think tickets are selling pretty quickly. And we started this week's musical conversation with the fabulous Lalouk, the very understated Australian duo doing fantastic things on the other side of the world. From their sixth album, Sweet Thief, the song was Wanna Get Free. Now something from another duo, Australian duo. I really loved their last album. It came out a few years ago. It was called Michelin in the Snow. I'm talking about Charmer Finches. They've got a new single called Bodysuit. 107.32 SER. Keep it locked. It is Pretzel Logic time.

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1: The feature album this week on 2SER is Inward Eye by Space Moth. The second studio record from producer and musician Mariam Kudus is a celestial trip of spiritual, psychedelic pop and altered retro-futurist experimentation. Inward Eye by Space Moth, the feature album all this week on 2SER 107.9.

always managing to write wonderful little vignettes, little stories. That was Tamara and the Dreams with a beautiful woman on the coast in Portugal. I really enjoy that storytelling. And before that, Grace Mitchell with her song Head On, and Chalmer Finches with their new single Bodysuit. I can't wait to hear what trickles out over the next and coming months for Chalmer Finches. I think they've got a new album on the horizon. Now, a new release from Massive Cranes. I hope you enjoy it. It's called Bind Weeds.

0: Dankeschön.
1: From a new live album called Alive Live. That was Fantastic Negrito with Beet Salad, recorded in Switzerland. Maybe you were one of the lucky people that got to see Fantastic Negrito perform earlier this year when they visited our shores. Also visiting earlier this year were the Fabulous Dry Cleaning, featuring this year as part of Vivid. The live performance was something to behold. Sometimes the vocals were lost, but the band were just on fire. Absolutely exciting. And before that, Massive Cranes with the new one, Bind Weeds. Now let's listen to some Kevin Morby. Kevin Morby will be also in Australia at the end of the year, and this is another song from his album, Little Wide Open.

in the absence of your ghost. There are pages I still dog-ear. Keep trying to picture you close, but no sentences make you stay near. Said you'd visit next June, but there's gotta be a very good reason. Stuck in sunlight of the moon, your funeral fit the season.

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these clouds, thinking I should have it figured out by now. Wandering in the hot desert sun,

a singer from Lennox Head up the North Coast. Her name is Emmy Ryan, and we listened to her song called Together. And before that, Case Oates with a song that caught my ear called Bottom of an Afternoon. And that came after Kevin Morby with his song Die Young. Now let's listen to Prof with another public service announcement.

Crawling through the sewage, come join the movement, dividing humans. What's your New Year's resolution? Ooh, top of the morning to you. I was sent here by God. Monitor the children and slit their wrists when they make mistakes, and never take the time to find out all about the small minutia. Keep recording, keep recording. Keep recording, the Fox is reporting live from the house, it's just boring under your skin. I'm imploring every American to go market for me. Fire, fire, fire.

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1: You are listening to 107.3 2SER. We just heard Prof from his album Good Time Boy. A track, the first track from that, in fact, A Crawl Through a Low Tide. And the time has come, the Walrus said. Paul Gough is coming up next, so do stay tuned to his show Chimes. And, of course, to all the great music that will follow, including Dirt Music with Stuart Coop and El Chino with The Departure Lounge. Now something to leave you with, a bit of bounce from Pittsburgh under the moniker Chalk Dinosaur. John O'Halloran and Nick O'Halloran with guitarist John Henderson and bassist Michael Berger. This is called Hair Oil. Thanks for your company this week. Have a terrific afternoon. Keep spreading the love and the good times. And hopefully, I'll see you next time.

Great to have your company. Welcome to Chimes, heard first on the mighty 2SER right around the country, thanks to the Community Radio Network. As I bring you lots of great guitar music, and there certainly is always plenty of great tunes. I never run out of suggestions or ideas because, hey, it's a big world out there and there's a lot of great music close to home and, of course, right across the planet. New and old we play for you. And we'll start off in a moment with a fantastic reissue by a group that I really love, and we'll play a then and now scenario. I'll tell you more in just a moment. We'll also hear from The Dentists, who are one of the great jangly 60s garage style groups out of the UK, from started in the 80s and continued for a bit after that. We'll hear from Lazy Susan. We'll hear from early Primal Scream along the lines of their first album, which is just chock full of paisley pop that is brilliant. And we'll hear something a bit more angular from the Spatulas. But let's start with this excellent series of reissues that are thankfully coming out on the Chapter imprint. Now, Chapter, of course, have stopped releasing new music in the sense of new bands of today. But every 2 months, they'll be releasing five albums or EPs by artists from the 70s to the 2000s, mostly Australian, although they haven't closed the door on brilliant artists from overseas. And this is a label called Chapter Epilogue. Five releases have come out to get the ball rolling, including Sydney's own brilliant post-punk sensations, Voight 465. Nothing else like them, really. So fantastic from their first album. But I've chosen Rabbit's Wedding, who, originally from Perth, moved to Sydney to base themselves, released two great EPs and a single for the excellent Waterfront Records. Their debut release was Ride Out, which was absolutely wonderful. And this excellent EP that brings together some of their really fantastic tunes has been long out of print and not available in a digital form. So we're going to hear from it to kick off the show. And then, of course, as time went on, Rabbit's Wedding morphed into Dusk and Lights, and we'll hear something from their most recent offerings. So this one from the excellent EP In Truth About Road that you can find online thanks to Chapter Epilogue. This one is Next the River.

the brilliant work there of Paul Watling, and they've long been friends with the Canaanes, and of course Francesca Busi from that group went on to be a part of Duskin Lights, and that's one of their singles from last year. I just remembered I was going to play State of Disarray, but I brought the wrong track with me, so I'll have to play that next week. I've been meaning to play Duskin Lights for a while, but that one, Bones, is a ripper, and all of their works are worthy of having a listen to them up on their Bandcamp site. If I'm a little scrambled this week, I've had a pretty tough week, so apologies for that. And I do occasionally get things around the wrong way. Rabbit's Wedding, Next the River. And that one's just come out on Chapter Epilogue. Go have a look and listen to some of the other great bands that Chapter are bringing back to life. This is Chimes, heard first on the Mighty 2SER, right across the country, thanks to the Community Radio Network. Now let's hear from the Lemon Twigs. They're a group that just blend excellent jangle and power pop. This brilliant group who toured not that long ago, a couple of years ago, came to Australia and were absolutely fantastic. They have already amassed a pretty incredible canon. And I was listening to this one during the week from their 2020 release, Songs for the General Public. It's a beauty, and I reckon you're going to love it too. Incredibly uplifting. That's what we like to give you here on Chimes. 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

0: One of those bands I wish I'd seen in the day, and picked up their records from the excellent Waterfront record imprint. Just their stickers sold me, and I bought this album, and that's the beauty of what was yesterday. I love listening to music now because in that you can easily just read about something and find it online in a heartbeat. But in those days you had to wait. And I remember picking up the Dentist album, which just blew my mind. Some of the people are on the pitch, they think it's all over. It is now. And timely, I guess, mentioning a reference from the 1966 World Cup, which of course was a great year for England. This year, not so much, although they did get to the top four. But the Dentist, and I haven't played that one before for you. You Make Me Say It Somehow. I could play the whole album. I should just one day, for the whole show, just play that because it is chimes the essence of what this show tries to do. From the Dentists, we heard, and we heard Lemon Twigs before that, Live in Favour of Tomorrow. This is 2SER, where this little program, Chimes, is heard first. You can drop me a line, chimes@2ser.com. It's also heard right around the country thanks to the Community Radio Network.
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0: Now, a couple of songs about phones. You know, sometimes I have a slightly thematic edge, or sometimes it might be I'll play a song and then I go, hey, I know another song I want to play off the back of this. Well, that's how I've come to having two phone songs together. I really wanted to play something from Lazy Susan. Of course, released so many fantastic albums. I'm going to their sixth album, Long Lost, to bring you the song Phone in Sick. Maybe you did that this week, and if you did, then this one's for you. And I'll follow it up with The House of Love and an acoustic version of their song All About Phones.

Guy Chadwick and House of Love, one of those groups that have just continued to write and create wonderful music. That track, Phone, that's the acoustic version, and there's been so many great box sets that have come out championing this group that, again, probably could have been bigger. Originally with a Creation label, they signed to a major, released some brilliant singles, but, well, they certainly did well in the UK, never really sort of lifted, particularly in the US, where they had big visions for them, or in Australia, sadly. But House of Love, worthy of your attention. Phone, the acoustic version, and Lazy Susan, good to hear them again. Phone in Sick. Well, some more gentle jangle there. Let's sort of up the notch and take you on a magic carpet ride of angularity. We're heading to Bloomington, Indiana, and this album that came out in May has been on high rotation in my particular house. It is fantastic. It's by a group called The Spatulas, which is really Miranda Solio Pratt, and whoever she enlists to bring her ideas to fruition. It all began in Oregon, but now based, as I mentioned, in Bloomington, Indiana. Really great album, this, A Blue Dot. Chock full of great songs. And this is a good example of what The Spatulas sound like. This is called To Comfort Them and All Beings.

It's a mere hop and skip between Indiana and Cincinnati, where our last two groups have come from. But I've paired them not for their proximity, but for their ideas that they share, a real DIY spirit that comes through. This particular group I've just played for you, Artificial Go, who have some very catchy tunes, have released a single called Triple Ones, which is hot off the heels of their album that came out last year, Musical Chairs, and they've just signed with the label Car Park Records. That means there'll be a lot of great new music down the track from Artificial Go, four-piece that know what they're doing. I've got to tell you, Spatulas before that, To Comfort Them and All Beings from their excellent album, came out this year, Blue Dot. If you haven't heard it, that's another one I highly recommend that you listen to. Chimes, heard first on the Mighty 2SCR right around the country, thanks to the Community Radio Network. I hope you're doing well. Let me know. Let me know what you love. Let me know any music you'd like to hear. Drop me a line, chimes@2scr.com, chimes@2scr.com. Now we're heading off with a group called The Crystal Teardrop. They're out of the UK, and very much the record covers that they create, or the visuals for them, because a lot of them are digital only, very much lost in the 60s. Have a beautiful psych sound from around the mid to late 60s in what they're doing. A blend of garage rock, a little bit of folkier, sort of slow acid burn in there as well. And their debut album that came out, The Forming, in 2025, great tunes on it. The Crystal Teardrop from that album, this is Borrowed Time.

Stay tuned to 2SER for Dirt Music with Stuart Coop. Music from the heart with no concessions to fad or fashion. From across the land with in-depth interviews and the stories behind the songs. That's Dirt Music, coming up at 1 p.m. on 2SER 107.3.

When I say the word Primal Scream, you immediately think of a group that I guess create a lot of dance music. But that's the thing with Primal Scream. They've had such a long career and a career that has sort of morphed and changed. Strong gospel Stones vibes at times. As I said, a heavy dance element through that period of the baggy sort of Manchester sound. But in those early days, they had a very different sound altogether. They had parted company with Creation Records for their debut studio album and released something that was just solid Byrdesian jangle with the excellent Bobby Gillespie up front. And it even charted in the UK, not to the higher echelons, but well enough. And it should too, because it's full of brilliant songs like the one I just played for you. I've tended to play more of the singles over time, the likes of Gentle Tuesday or Imperial, but that song Silent Spring is an absolute ripper. The whole album is so good. If you are unfamiliar with it, go back and dig around and look for Primal Scream's Sonic Flower Groove. We heard from the Crystal Teardrop, who probably would have been a good group to have on the bill for those early days of Primal Scream, both lovers of Paisley, and the track Borrowed Time. You've been listening to Chimes. As usual, we try to bring you the new and the old, and we'll start to wind things up with this, a group out of Dayton, Ohio. And of course, everyone just thinks of particularly one group out of that particular part of the world, Guided by Voices. But there's been many others that have come from that particular town and nearby, Times New Viking, New Bomb Turks, and of course, what is Ohio without mentioning Pere Ubu or Devo? But this group, the Smug Brothers, actually feature the former drummer with Guided by Voices, Don Thrasher, and he's been making music with them for a while. Their first release, I think, came out in 2023 and got a review that said they kick up a jangly, tuneful racket with brash power chords and sweetly rueful lyrics. Well, when I read that at the time, immediately I knew that I needed to investigate them. This album is fantastic. It's just come out. It's called Gravity Is Just a Way to Fall. And this one I thought was a good one to share with you on Chimes. It's Let Me Know When It's Yes.

I thought probably a good way to finish up Chimes this week was to give you a taste of what we start with each week, but in full. Meaning, the group whose theme we use for Chimes, a song called Chimes by The Oddlites, that is a track from their excellent release that came in 1987 on the Rampant imprint, Face Down in the Violets. The Oddlites came out of northern Tasmania in the mid-80s and then jumped across the channel into Melbourne and released a whole bunch of great music, an EP, Persistence of Memory, and then the LP that we just played a track from. I played for you the track Perfect. They really were a group that I loved. I think I saw them, well, I know I saw them once, but I'm thinking it might have even been twice. And that song, Chimes, of course, is one of my all-time favourite jangly guitar tracks, and was the easiest choice when it came to naming the show what to choose. But very hard to find their works. If you do, well, grab it if you see it in a record store near you, particularly the Persistence of Memory EP. That's really great. The Oddlites, prior to that, Smug Brothers, bringing equal parts REM and Guided by Voices into some stunning guitar music. Let Me Know When It's Yes was the track I played. I've enjoyed your company as usual, and I will look forward to bringing you more jangly pop next week. Stick around though on 2SER because the fantastic Stuart Coop and Dirt Music always delivers fantastic tunes. It's a great afternoon ahead listening on the mighty 2SER. Stay safe. I look forward to your company next week.

Hi, I'm Andrew Popel, and I produce and present Final Draft on 2SER. I love 2SER because Australian books, writing, and literary culture live at 2SER. 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

And hi there, you're listening, and I thank you very much to the Dirt Music Radio Show, coming to you as it does every week from the studios of 2SER. Stuart Coops, my name. Thanks for hanging out with me this week and listening and chatting about a bit of music. If you're wondering what Dirt Music is all about, let me tell you. Dirt Music is a radio show about music that comes from the heart and takes absolutely no prisoners. What you're about to hear can come from right across the musical spectrum, just so long as it's made with no concession whatsoever to fad or to fashion. So, it's another week, another Dirt Music. Lots of music to get through. Some of it's old, some of it's new, some of it, of course, is in between. Mostly new music this week, but let's start by going back in time. Just released digitally, Robbie Robertson's contributions to the Raging Bull soundtrack, the film made by Martin Scorsese in 1981. Classic, classic film with a great soundtrack. We're going to listen to Robbie Robertson's piece, Webster Hall, and then, just because we can, we're going to listen to a song about Richard Manuel from Robinson's first solo album after the breakup of the band. But here we go with Webster Hall. You're listening to Dirt Music.

And we are underway on Dirt Music this week with Robbie Robertson's contribution to one of the, a couple of contributions to the soundtrack of the Raging Bull film. We listened to Webster Hall, and after that, from his self-titled album that came out in 1987, Robbie Robertson doing Fallen Angel, his tribute to Richard Manuel from the band. Now, I thought we'd have a listen to Manuel and Rick Danko doing a ramshackle, but it's got a bit of heart and soul to it, a version of It Makes No Difference from a live album that came out a few years ago called A Brand New Day. It Makes No Difference, written by Robbie Robertson, sung originally by Rick Danko on the 1975 band album Northern Lights, Southern Cross. Here we go.

Looking down a back street of San Francisco, looking down an alleyway into a room, see a boy of 19 getting ready to go down, down, down into the dark hole of the moon. The room is filled with foghorn moans from the Bay of San Francisco. The glow of distant streetlights from poles lined up in a ragged row. He takes a sheet of paper, folds it into a plane. He sails the plane out the window into the hole of the night, into the fog of San Francisco, with a message printed on each wing. One says, "Here goes nothing." The other says, "Go in peace." Down, down, down into the hole of the moon. And it sails across the rooftops of San Francisco.

I hope very much that you're enjoying the tunes on Dirt Music this week. Stuart Coop with you. And there's a lot more tunes to come, but we listened to three there. A live recording of Rick Danko and Richard Manuel doing a version of It Makes No Difference. And then we followed that from their album The Dirty South by the Drive-By Truckers and their song Danko Manuel. After that, we listened to something from Tucker Zimmerman called Rooftops of San Francisco. Tucker Zimmerman died just a while back, aged 84, in a house fire. He'd had a sort of career, late life career revival to an extent because of collaborations with Adriana Lenker and the Big Thief crew. The album is called Dream Me a Dream. Let's have a listen now to Laura Cantrell, celebrating the 20th anniversary of her Humming by the Flowered Vine album. Included on that was a little known Lucinda Williams song called Letters. Let's have a listen to that.

We started that trio of songs with Laura Cantrell and her version of Lucinda Williams' song, Letters. Wonderful, wonderful song and a great vocal performance from an artist I wish would record more often. And then a premiere, first time on the radio on Dirt Music this week, from Victoria Valley Road with a new song from them called Collapse. That's from a forthcoming album from the duo who travel as Valley Road. And then the Waterboys have released a new collection called Atlantic Rain, the Lost Fisherman's Blues recordings. Lots of stuff in the vault, and it's coming out. We listened to Mike Scott and the rest of his Waterboys doing a version of Prince's When Doves Cry. Let's move on now. Something new from Barb Waters. This tune features a Van Walker, and it's called Chalet Light. You're listening to Dirt Music.

We started off those three songs with Melbourne artist Barb Waters, joined by Van Walker, a new song from them called Chalet Light. After that, American artist Aaron Lee Tazjan. He's got a new album out called Get Over It, Underdog. And we listened to Ballad of an East Canton Lowlife. Then some blues, soul, funk grooves from Western Australia. Papa Pete, there's a line between Papa and Pete, with Supreme, a new song from them. Time for me to say goodbye to those of you taking the syndicated show. Hope you can join me next week for another Dirt Music, coming to you from the studios of 2SER and around Australia, thanks to the Community Radio Network. Going to finish this portion of the show with the great guitar player Julian Large. Large, L-A-G-E. He is coming to Australia soon to perform, but at the moment he's playing guitar with a guy called Bob Dylan. From 2019's Love Hurts album, I thought we would have a listen to that title track. Bordell O'Brient wrote it, Everly Brothers first recorded it in 1960, and a lot of other people have recorded it since. See what you think of this version.

0: 107.3 FM, 2SER Radio, Saturday afternoon, Dirt Music, Stuart Coop, with you till 3 o'clock this afternoon. Hope you can stay with me for the rest of the show. Hope you've enjoyed what you've heard so far. No guests in the next hour, so just lots and lots of tunes. Usual reminder that if you would like to request tunes, tell me about gigs, anything at all, dirtmusic@2ser.com, dirtmusic is one word, @2ser.com is the email address. I will see that. So will a person who did a fabulous pretzel logic this morning. And as always, she's finished eating. She's been chomping away on chocolates. But
1: yes,
0: now,
1: and
0: here
1: you,
0: she is.
1: You've
0: she,
1: been really grumpy.
0: I've
1: about
0: been
1: it
0: grumpy because we're trying to do radio and you've just been munch, munch, munch, munch, munch. Welcome, producer Susan. You're
1: she
0: hungry.
1: Really
0: well,
1: is.
0: You've had a couple of hours between your show and now.
1: It doesn't matter.
0: You should have had some lunch.
1: Well, just you just and, all cranky.
0: No, I was cranky.
1: You're so cranky.
0: Cranky. Right. Now, make me less cranky by telling me some fabulous music that you've been listening
1: well,
0: to.
1: Well, I'm just going to say it straight out so I can go back to eating. Let's listen
0: yeah,
1: to
0: right.
1: the new music from Tex Perkins and Matt Walker.
0: Matt Walker, right. One of your favourite names to pronounce, along with Johnny Batchelor and Danny Jumpets. I think they're your others, aren't they? So Matt Walker. Right, what's their new song called?
1: Maybe Tomorrow.
0: Maybe Tomorrow. And
1: Maybe Tomorrow You Won't Be a Grump.
0: Maybe I won't be a grump. Maybe you won't be chewing in my ear while
1: well,
0: I'm trying
1: I
0: to do a radio show.
1: Eat.
0: So there we go. You've probably been too busy eating, but I did notice also that Matt Walker and Tex Perkins have announced a fairly extensive run of tour dates over the next few months.
1: I'm glad you've noticed that, Stuart.
0: Yeah, no, you
1: and
0: go...
1: also noticed me chomping.
0: Yes, you go back to chomping while we have a listen to Maybe Tomorrow. First selection this week from producer Susan.

0: That was Maybe Tomorrow, the new song from Tex Perkins and Matt Walker from a forthcoming album that they have done. Both of them very busy with so many projects. There's a new Los Ragas record coming, I think, for Matt Walker. They're doing Beasts of Bourbon shows. They're doing all sorts of stuff.
1: That's what they do.
0: That's what they do. They're working musicians, aren't they?
1: That's correct.
0: Yeah, that's right. So
1: that's what you'd expect.
0: That's what you would expect. Now, producer Susan.
1: Yes.
0: What is your second tune this week?
1: Another release from Julia Jacklin, this time with The Maze.
0: Yeah.
1: From the album that's coming out in September. Let's listen to a song called I Wish.
0: I Wish. Okay, second selection this week from producer Susan.

0: Julia Jacklin with The Maze and the song I Wish, which is the second selection this week from the very hungry and fabulous.
1: Now I'm grumpy.
0: Now you're grumpy,
1: I am grumpy.
0: Yes, because you've been speaking softly. Now, what's the next song?
1: Well, what would you like to listen to, Stuart?
0: I don't mind, producer Susan. It's your segment.
1: We've been talking about the Rodney Crowell album.
0: All right, let's go with Rodney Crowell. Yep. And what song would you like to hear?
1: Well, I'm grumpy, and there's a good grumpy song on there that's called The Has-Been Vents His Spleen, and I reckon we should play that.
0: Yeah, the what? The Has-Been Vents His Spleen. Is that a reference to me? All right, well,
1: no.
0: I'll vent. Yeah, all right. It's on now. All right. Uh-huh. All right, that is a fabulous selection from you, producer Susan. I'll leave you now to go back to eating, and I will look forward to hearing you on 2SR next Saturday at 11 o'clock with Pretzel Logic and seeing you in the studio, well nourished and in the studio next Saturday.
1: Thanks, Stuart, and chomp chomp, cheerio.

Now what's up with these belly button bros, about 8 years old, who sing like Chatty Cathy, man? They make my blood run cold. You can give me Wanda Jackson, Kitty Wells, or Patsy Cline. It's a cinch these plastic Barbies have never heard

0: 2SER acknowledges the custodians of the Gadigal and Darug lands from which we broadcast.
1: Hey, this is Lost Johnny from the Slow Life Sound System. 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

I hope that Dirt Music is soundtracking your Saturday afternoon the way you would like it to be soundtracked. Producer Susan had three fabulous selections. As I always say, no surprises there. And after those three tunes, something new from Melbourne's The Night Parrots, a song called Morning and Night. And then from Sydney, Looch Lewis and the Press Gangsters with Crocodile. That's new from them. And from an American artist I've just discovered from his 2025 album called Prairie Whistle, Sean Pratt with Driving Into the Night. Let's move on, get through as much music as we can before 3 o'clock this afternoon from an album that 2SER has been featuring over recent weeks. Let's have a listen to something from Warren Mason.

Well, what did we listen to there? Okay, first up, Warren Mason from his album called My Song, and the tune we listened to called Missing Home. And then from the United States of America, from his EP called Lifers, a guy called Ryan Trester, and a song called Boots Full of Rain. And then from Melbourne, Things We Built, and their new song called Daddy's Gone Disco. All right. You may be one of the people, I am too, who is excited about Joe Jackson returning to Australia in what seems like forever. It's a long, long time. Joe Jackson coming back in early 2027. Already on to a second concert in Sydney at the State Theatre, and there may well be a third the way things are going. He's got a new album out called Hope and Fury. It's a terrific, terrific record. From it, we're going to listen to a song called Fabulous People.

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2: The feature album this week on 2SER is Inward Eye by Space Moth. The second studio record from producer and musician Mariam Kudus is a celestial trip of spiritual, psychedelic pop and altered retro-futurist experimentation. Inward Eye by Space Moth, the feature album all this week on 2SER 107.3.

0: question authority. So damn ready that you're willing to defy authority.
1: Joe Jackson, first up there with Fabulous People from his brand new album. Word is that his shows in Australia will be a mixture of Joe Jackson classics and songs from recent records. And after that, from his Sidetracks album, Steve Earle doing Time Has Come, originally by the Chambers Brothers. Now, we're going to do something interesting to finish off the show, because the reason I played the Steve Earle version is because I've been listening kind of obsessively to the full-length 11-plus-minute version by the Chambers Brothers from 1967. So we're going to finish the show with that. It's an incredible performance of psychedelic soul and funk. Also, it'll get us in the groove for El Chino with the Departure Lounge coming up at 3 o'clock. Stuart Coop's my name. Thank you so much for listening to Dirt Music this week. Hope you've enjoyed the selection of tunes. I'll have 2 hours more tunes next Saturday afternoon. So join me on 2SER next Saturday at 1 o'clock. Have a good week. See you later.

0: SER acknowledges the custodians of the
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0: And welcome aboard all passengers for the departure lounge. You're on flight 2507 and we're ready for takeoff. And we've got a full flight this afternoon. I've got Yasmina Siddiqui and pretty much the full band is in the studio.
1: Yeah, almost.
2: The building today.
0: Didn't have your mics on, so.
2: Oh, okay. Hey, guys.
3: Hello.
2: We're back.
0: Okay. Yasmina Siddiqui and pretty much the full band in the cockpit this afternoon. And you want to introduce yourself from left to right?
3: I'm Mali Tupou, and I play piano for Yasmina Siddiqui.
2: I'm Yasmina Siddiqui. I sing for Yasmina Siddiqui. And
4: I'm Max, I play bass.
0: And right in the corner?
2: Right in the corner is Jamila, our fairy godmother.
0: Okay, so the reason why you're in, you were in a few weeks ago, you've actually released your new release.
2: But yes.
0: You're releasing a second single off that?
2: Yeah, Keep You just came out on Friday. It's the second single of our debut EP, mm-hmm. Made for the Past.
0: So we're going to start off with a band that you supported for Vid. This is Out the Mist and the track Keep On. And it's from his album Antithon. And then I'll play a track by Ramp, Daylight, which is sampled by pretty much everyone. And then after that, you'll do a bit of a takeover.
2: Yeah, exciting.
0: Okay, so sit back and relax. Enjoy 2 hours of the departure lounge. If you want to message us, you can do it on 0468 44 1073. 0468 44 1073. And Yasmina Siddiqui is her real name. as we discovered from last time.
2: Yeah.
5: Of where you are, the assassin in the garden stuff.

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Keep it locked.

0: And you're listening to the Departure Lounge on 2SER. And you just heard a track from my special selector this afternoon, who's just taken over Yasmina Siddiqui and band.
1: Yeah, I'm sitting in the cockpit right now, in the pilot seat.
0: And that track that we just heard is the second release.
1: Yeah, so that was Keep You. It's the second release off my EP that comes out on August 14th, Made for the Past. Mm-hmm. Yeah.
0: Any comments on that track?
2: It's a beautiful track.
0: Okay. Any other adjectives you want to add?
1: Yeah, so I started that song when just coming out of high school. Mm-hmm. And it now is, you know, how we hear it now is just not how it started off. We added a lot of sections, and then we took away a lot of sections. And then on the day that we were recording with the band for that kind of final instrumental section, we just kind of went, let's go evil on the Keep You track. And we did. And yeah, it's one of my favorites.
0: Okay, so what are you going to play next?
1: Next, we're going to play Dear Love by our friend Nicodemus. We love you, Nicodemus. Thank you for doing everything that you do.

0: Hi, you're listening to The Departure Lounge. We're with Yasmina Siddiqui and her band in the studio. And do you want to tell us about that track?
1: Yeah, so that's our track, Craving. That was the first single from this debut EP, Made for the Past, coming out August 14th. And I'm with Marley, and he also wrote the song with me. Nice. Marley, would you like to say something?
2: It's a fantastic song. It's just fantastic. Yeah. Nah, we wrote that song in River's bedroom after doing like a little random exercise, but I feel like everyone just kind of like
1: locked
2: landed in place in some weird way where I was just figuring out an exercise that I was practicing or something, and then Yaz was doing some beautiful vocals over it, and then River. And so, yeah, it kind of became our favorite.
1: Yeah, our favorite to perform for sure.
3: River is the drummer?
1: Yeah. Shout out River. Shout out Lorenzo. Shout out Ali.
0: And you'll be performing on these over in London?
1: Yeah.
0: So, is that right?
1: Yeah, we're going to be over in London for We Out Here Festival, and also playing Ronnie Scott's with our friends, Set One. And yeah, we're really excited to go over there. If you guys are in the UK, come through.
0: Is that your first time over in the UK?
1: I actually used to live there.
0: Oh, yeah?
1: Yeah.
0: Nice.
1: So I grew up in Exeter.
0: Homecoming.
1: Yeah, exactly. Full circle.
0: Nice.
1: I made it.
0: So you know all the places to go. You're like,
1: probably not,
0: well-versed.
1: Honestly. Yeah. Guys, show us around. Come through. Come to the shows. And text in at 0468441073. That's 0468441073. We'll be here to answer your questions and take your compliments. Okay, enjoy the next song, Rail Line. What?
2: Oh yeah, this is this is a song by my old piano teacher, who's an amazing piano player, Novak, and he like does a lot of stuff like in Sydney with like strings, and he's a great composer and arranger, and this is one of my favorite tunes from him.

0: Sorry, we're experiencing some type of technical difficulties.
1: I swear this happens this happens as well.
0: Okay. Molly, would you...
1: We're about to run a track on very soon, but we're just filling the air. Listening to 2SER 7.3.

0: You are live on the Departure Lounge with Trevor Alcino, and today Yasmina Siddiqui, Mango, and Molly, my friends.
1: Hey. Yo.
0: That was a track by who was that by, Mango?
1: That was a big set one. And the track was called Honesty.
0: And Mango plays bass on that one. And our friend who you heard earlier, Nicodemus, playing saxophone.
1: Mm-hmm.
0: Wow.
1: Big tune.
0: We are so privileged to know so many incredible people. What's this next track?
1: This next one is one of my productions. It's called Safe Travels. It features Oscar Velix on guitar, who I will be DJing at AB Pizza tonight with.
0: Pull up.
1: So come down.
0: Pull
1: eat
0: up
1: some
0: to
1: pizza.
0: AP Pizza.
1: Marley will be there.
2: What?
0: AP Pizza, Darlinghurst. What time?
1: 6. Yeah, just it'll be all night. It'll be good.
0: Yeah. We'll see you there. This is Safe Travels by Mango.
1: You'll...

0: And you're listening to the Departure Lounge on 2SER 107.3. And it's the Yasmina Siddiqui takeover. And she's got the whole band, well, pretty much the full band here. And they're playing selected tracks that they've worked on or some of their influences.
1: Yeah, it's some of our friends from Sydney.
0: Mm-hmm.
1: So what were those tracks, Molly?
2: That first track was called Infamous by MJ Soul, featuring Solly and Taco, some of the best to do it in Sydney.
1: Yes, sir.
2: Had the pleasure of being able to play with those guys. And sometimes they come down to a jam that I run called Inner West Hop. It's at the Trocadero Room on Emore Street. And it starts at 11 p.m. and goes to 1 a.m.
1: Yeah, we've had lots of many amazing nights there. Me and Molly have known each other for a very long time, right, Molly?
2: Yeah.
1: How long?
2: Like 5 years, maybe?
1: Not long enough.
2: Not long enough.
1: Well, on that note, this next tune is Technicolor from another one of our friends, Heaps Grass. And that track you had before was Crush by Hubie, another Sydney friend. Enjoy.
0: And if you're making music that fits into the sound of Yasmina Siddiqui, drop us a line, because I'm sure they're always up for promoting and listening to people that are doing stuff in their home studios.
1: Mm.
0: So if they are, drop us a line,
1: yeah.
0: 0468 441073, and let us know what you're doing in your home studio.
1: Yeah, we'd love to hear more about that. This is Technicolor by Heaps Grass.

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0: Hey, this is Kurt Lamb from Manfredo Lament. You're listening to

0: another fantastic Robert Glasper tune with Norah Jones. That was Molly's pick.
1: Yeah.
0: Great
1: and that
0: pick,
1: first
0: Molly.
1: Tune was Heaps Grass featuring Ebbs, Jack and Lucky, some of my good friends, make amazing music.
0: Yeah, shout out to the crew. We're going to play one more song and then we're going to leave. So this is your chance to go on your phone, type in Yasmina Siddiqui into any social media, give us a follow, keep up to date with what we're doing with our travels to London, and
1: text in who you think the worst band member is.
0: Text in who you think the worst band member is at 0468441073. That's 0468441073. And want to shout out my brother Arden Siddiqui, and I'd like to shout out Lorenzo, who texted in. And
1: oh, and shout out Lonnie Rooney. He also texted in.
0: Oh, yeah. And also shout out to the other people who texted in, but I don't know what their names are. Yeah. All right. Well, thank you for being here with us. We love you all. Stream Keep You by Yasmina Siddiqui. And the EP comes out August 14th. So stream that on August 14th. Okay.
1: Let's go.
0: We love you.

I'd just like to thank Yasmina Siddiqui for coming in and sharing her music, some local music. And her release will be out in a few weeks' time, so it's always good to kind of support local music. So we're going to take over the cockpit now. I'm going to play two tracks, and then Rona's going to play a few tracks. I'm going to start with a track by Sudan Archives, and then after that, some Little Sim, just to keep it in that kind of vein.

This track was featured in an Australian film, and I'm not too sure which one it was. I think it was an independent release. It could have been entitled Teeth, but if anyone knows what movie this, they use this track by Sudan Archives, drop us a text on 0468 441073, 0468 441073, if you know what movie this track was used in. All you cinephiles out there, Little Sims coming up.

0: 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From lofty euphoric highs to deep dark slow jams, let the weekly meltdown caress your brain folds. 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
1: And a big shout out to Jamie Fondue, who's not feeling the best this afternoon, so she won't be live in the studio, but the quality will still be on air, probably. She'll be playing one of her shows from the archive, so tune in.

And this one's going out to Maxi T, who's a big fan of this sound. This is Nasa Morrison and the track Thinking About You on the Triple P label, and then before that from Brooklyn, her debut album by MIA. Not to be confused with the paper plane, MIA. And it's a track from her album. She's out of Brooklyn, and the track Crime of Passion. And it's from the album In the Moonlight out on Star Creatures. If you're digging the tunes and you're tuning in, drop us a text on 0468 441073. Big shout out to Rachel from Urchin Books, who's always talking, always listening in, and Cassie from Orange. Big shout out to Maxi T, who's digging this tune. We know what he likes. Also, big shout out to Sophie, who's in Newcastle at the moment, catching up with the siblings. She'll be back in the cockpit next week.

And we've got about 10 minutes to go, and Rona's just taken over the cockpit. And Rona's a volunteer, so this is her second time on the departure lounge, and she's doing a pretty fine job of selecting the tunes for you this afternoon. If you're enjoying Rona's selections, let her know. 0468 441073. And that's what we love about community radio. It's all about training up the new breed. And so they get the opportunity to kind of share their music and what they're passionate about. Also, I'd like to thank Yasmina and band for coming in and sharing her music and influences and her circle of friends as musicians and singer-songwriters. So hopefully next week we'll have Max coming in with set one. Fingers crossed. Coming up, we've got the Weekly Meltdown with Hildy, and it'll be the Black Box. So it'll be an archive show, but I'm sure it'll be Hildy's selections. Also, after that, When the Levee Breaks, and then Love Buzz with Piero and Tia. And also, this show is coming up later in the

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0: 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Noise, drone, shoegaze, and so much more.
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3: I can't wait.
4: Okay. We've almost come to the end of the show, and a bit of a wild ride this afternoon, but it all worked out in the end. And if you want to hear the show again, if you're not listening to it now, you can go to the 2SER website and go to the Departure Lounge, and you'll get the full track listing of today's show. You'll get to hear the recorded show today that we put up on the black box, and there's other shows that you can listen to from previous weeks. And Rona, what tracks were we listening to? Yes, she hasn't mastered the art of multi-skilling yet.
5: Just work myself to the other side here.
4: Okay.
5: I started off with a bit of Diane Moore, The Secret Sign. She's an American jazz singer. Really just like trippy. I heard it for the first time in a club back home and it kind of blew my head away. So I thought I'd blow everyone else's heads away.
4: So hopefully, if anyone has their head blown away from that track, let us know. 0468441073. Okay. And what else was in there?
5: Yeah, we had a bit of Juan Bibiloni with The Boogie from his 1986 album, El Sur.
4: And that's going out to the Spanish football team that won the World Cup.
5: Yeah, congrats. I think by the end of the competition, everybody was pretty much just rooting for Spain.
4: Well, men and women.
5: Yeah.
4: To hold the title.
5: Oh, yeah.
4: Well, there
5: definitely.
4: You go. The rain in Spain.
5: Poems mainly on the plane.
4: That's it.
5: And then, then we hopped over to South Africa for the next track, which was Margaret Singawa with Why Did You Do It? She actually, it's a crazy story, she got her shot from, she moved to Johannesburg to try and, you know, make a go of it with music, and ended up as a domestic worker, and her employer just heard her singing, and it's kind of one of those stories that's a bit like something out of a movie, and the employer recorded her, sent her to Joburg Records, and she got signed, and the rest was history, and we all got to listen to her really cool songs.
4: Okay, so what we'll do, listeners can kind of get your track listings on the website, but you're going to leave us with one more set because I'm wary that we've only got a few more minutes till switch over. So what's your last track going to be, Anna?
5: The last track is going to be Bjork Falgen, On The Go.
4: Okay. And I'd like to thank everyone for tuning in this afternoon. And it's getting a bit chilly at the moment, so rug up and get that mull wine happening, and be kind to each other, and we'll catch you next week in the Departure Lounge. Coming up, the vinyl meltdown, the weekly meltdown with Hildy in the black box.

0: Welcome to Jane Fondue's Weekly Meltdown.
1: In the beginning. Oh, long before that. When light was deciding who should be in and who should be out of Spectrum, yellow was in trouble. Even then. Seems that green, you know how green can be, didn't want yellow in. Some silly primal envy, I suppose, but for whatever cause, the effect was bad on yellow and caused yellow to weep yellow tears for several eternals before there were years, until blue heard what was up between green and yellow and took green aside for a serious talk, in which blue pointed out that if yellow and blue were to get together, not that they would, but if they did, a gentle threat, they could make their own green. Oh, said green with some understanding. Naturally, by a sudden change of hue, green saw the light and yellow got in. Worked out fine. Yellow got lemons and green got limes.
2: Absolutely. Ken Nordine there with Yellow from his 1966 album Colours. What a legend. You are here with Jane Fondue on the Weekly Meltdown on 2SER, and I'm going to spend this hour with you exploring some tracks from the legendary Ken Nordine, a voice actor who invented the thing, word jazz. I mean, I guess he just coined it. He's not the only one to do this, but he started in 1957 and he just has this beautiful, rich, velvety voice, which also appears on many movies over the decades. He passed away, actually, age 98 in 2019. And if you've never heard him before, I think you're in for a treat. I absolutely love his abstract word jazz poetry business. Very relatable, the way that he personifies colours, for example. So first up, I'm going to play you a bunch of tracks from the album Colours. But first, I want to recognise, as always, that I am broadcasting from Gadigal land. And I'm going to suggest for your pay the rent option this week, how about donating to the West Mallee Protection Fund? I just heard an absolutely incredible interview with Auntie Sue on 3CR Radical Radio. You can find it on their website. I tuned in live to Koori Radio. That was broadcast this afternoon. And you can hear all about the West Mallee Protection Society there if you go to 3CR. And if you search for Auntie Sue and Southern Launch, it's basically the latest threat to these sacred lands is a rocket testing done by international folk, and the legend Auntie Sue is fighting the long fight that she will continue, and her youngers will continue after her. So throw them some funds. They head out onto country once a year to do a bunch of cleaning and create spaces for animals to drink clean water. So if you tune in and listen back, you'll get the full story. But they are currently sitting on $30,000 and they're aiming to raise $50,000. They always need help for their vehicles to get out there. And yeah, that's a great thing to donate to. So let us lock our ears around some Ken Nordine. I'm going to play you a few of my favourites from the album Colours, but they're all good. So tune in because there are a lot of colours in this album. We're going to hear green, beige, maroon, ecru, And then Chartreuse. Here's Ken Nordine, 1966, Colours.
1: As an intellectual vibration, smack dab in the middle of spectrum, green can be a problem. That's because there's so many different greens inside of green, and each one has a different IQ. There's the green that should never have happened, the stupid green. The green that is green with envy. Then there's the so-so green. The who cares anyway green. But somewhere in green is a green here and there that has something to say. A truly intelligent green. A green with some integrity. That's the kind of green for you and me. There's a green to be seen with. Vivid, vibrant, living alive. We should spend the better part of our time, yours and mine, with a green like this. Maybe some of it would rub off. Impossible to understand beige unless you stare at him hard, stare him right in his whys. Unless you see beige in the serious beigeness of being its beige self. More than anything, beige is careful, insanely so, really. Almost as careful as that shade of yellow that's afraid. But beige is much sneakier than yellow. Wants the entire everything to be as safe as yesterday is, now that right now's here. You know how flamboyant red can be. Wouldn't last a minute with beige. Probably wouldn't get past his secretary, Miss Always Light Tan. Beige even thinks that orange is a little too far out, the way it streaks sunrise and set. And just the mention of green, and beige sees purple, which also drives him into a rage. Of course, it's only a beige rage. Not much strength to it. To be honest as Lily White, the truth is that beige is anti-color, unless the color is right. Unless the color is beige. About as average as you can get away with seeing is the gray way beige likes to have things being. Think of the times, the number of times that you can make rhymes with that friend, maroon. There's the month of June, maroon. There's a singer's croon, as she sings a tune, maroon, to an orange moon, maroon, like a crazy loon, maroon, please say prune, maroon, with a silver spoon, maroon, how high is noon? Tell me soon, tell me soon, tell me soon, tell me soon. No telling the times and number of rhymes that we can make with our friend Maroon.

0: Yeah, there's so many rhymes for good old maroon. I'm sure if you try, you can think of a few that have slipped me by. See what you can rhyme with maroon. Do it soon, do it soon, do it soon.
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0: Ekru is a critic. Loves to see the show. Just doesn't know when to say yes and when to say no. But that's because of Beige. You see, Beige has taught Ekru a funny point of view. The true is like false, and false is like true. Who can expect to get anything straight, like an answer, I mean, from an Ekru that thinks, or thinks that it thinks by the thought it was taught, that love is the same as hate, that shouldn't's the same as should, that dumb is the same as smart, that bad is the same as good. A kind of critical confusion in critic could have complications almost arithmetic. Those of us, are there any? Too many. Who have to know exactly what to do, what to see, what to say, what to think. We'll have to wait until Ekru is ready with his double talking trait to make steady unsteady, calling crooked straight. But what the heck, you know Ekru. Just a freeloading critic who loves to see the show. Just doesn't know when to say yes or when to say no. Chartreuse wanted to quit. Why not? Figured it would go off somewhere. Be by itself. Maybe let green or yellow take over. Get away from it all. That's what Chartreuse wanted. Who needs chameleons? What difference would it make in the immense design of things if certain feathers were some other color? Parrots wouldn't care. Nor would parakeets. But what about the leaves of rhubarb? Oh. Chartreuse began to tremble just thinking of the trouble rhubarb could make. You know rhubarb, and the rhubarb that rhubarb could cause. So Chartreuse decided not to give notice, not for a while anyway. Besides, isn't that a nervous katydid over there that needs a new coloring? Of course. Chartreuse gonna stay, 'cause it feels used.
2: Oh. Poor Chartreuse. Chartreuse feels used. Ken Nordine there, coming at you with a few tracks from his 1966 album Colours, which is absolute genius. I've played you probably like a seventh or eighth of it. There are many, many colours to listen to. I highly advise that you get out there and give them all a listen. Some of the colours are ones I hadn't heard of, such as Ekru, which I looked up in case any others of you out there also are not familiar. It's a greyish yellow that is greener and paler than chamoy or old ivory. Chamoy? Chamois? What is that colour? I don't even know. Oh, dear. Anyway, so many things to love in that little set, but Beige Rage is definitely one of my favourites. That Beige gets into a rage, but don't worry, it's only a beige rage. I feel like this is a really good insult if somebody's getting angry and you don't like what they're on about, maybe you just let them know that they're having a beige rage. I feel like it would probably make them more angry. So it's maybe not a good conflict resolution technique, but it sounds cool. You are with Jane Fondue on the Weekly Meltdown on 2SER, and I'm going to hit you with one more of my favourite Ken Nordines. This one is not from the album Colours. This is from his first album, Word Jazz, which came out in 1957, and it's called Hunger Is From. Enjoy.

Have you ever been hungry in the middle of the night? That happens to me sometimes. And then I go raid the icebox. For example, the other night I did that. We had some leftover Welsh rarebit. I found that and a couple of crackers and a piece of celery and an olive, and I sat down in the middle of the night. I was very, very hungry. Oh, it tasted so good. You have no idea what it means sometimes in the middle of the night when you're hungry like this. And you have a little something to tide you over till breakfast. It's one of my bad habits, actually. I shouldn't be up like this. But I get so hungry. It's silly to say this, but I look at a little olive like this. And it tastes wonderful. This has got a seed in it, but I like them pitted, too. You don't have to worry about the stone. I swear I do this practically every night of the week. Oh, not every night, but pretty near. I keep worrying that I'm going to get fat. So. Good celery. That just about does it. There's a little bit more here. I don't want to waste any. I'll finish off this cracker. I wonder if the other end of the celery tastes good. The top end tastes as good as the bottom end. I think I'll eat the leaves. Why not? Well, I guess I made my plate clean. Sure can get hungry at night.

Hi, my name's Drew, and 2SER has been supporting me and a bunch of other people making experimental music for a really long time. Without 2SER, it's doubtful we'd ever get our music heard, and we're very grateful for that, and also for all the stuff that we've heard on 2SER or learned about from 2SER that gives us wider paths to follow and other things to listen to. It's essential to have radio that's vibrant and diverse and intelligent, and a city can't really survive without that. And the city's music scene really needs it. And

0: Oh, yes. Wonderful stuff there. So we've had from 1957, smack bang into the middle of the 80s during that set you just heard from Sound on Sound with their track Depression, which really doesn't sound very depressing at all, if you ask me. 1984, that band is from Belgium, and I found that release on an excellent, excellent compilation put out on Music from Memory out of the Netherlands, which is called Uneven Paths, Deviant Pop from Europe, 1980 to 1991. And I'm going to play you a whole bunch of tracks from this compilation because, oh, it's so good. I think it came out in 2019. It is still available on Bandcamp and it's chunky. There is a lot of music on there. In the middle of that bracket, we heard from Violet Eves with Listen Over the Ocean out of Italy, 1985, from the same compilation. And we started off the bracket with Ken Nordine, Hunger Is From, off his album Word Jazz, 1957. That was a little bit relatable, wasn't it? If anyone out there has the midnight snacks. That's a thing that I get up to from time to time. It's fun. You know, there's something about the energy of the middle of the night when everybody else is asleep. Or most people, not everybody. But yeah, there's something about having snacks and it's very rebellious actually, especially feeling good about it, you know? Let's not subscribe to this formality of when we should be asleep and when we should be awake, my friends. Let's just take it there. Do as we please. Jane Fondue on the Weekly Meltdown, babbling as usual. 2SER 107.3 FM. Heading to another track from the Uneven Paths Deviant Pop from Europe 1980 to 1991 compilation. I'm going to bring you Los Gringos with Tambo Mache right after this essential announcement.
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0: Traced a snaking river.
1: Traced a snaking river.
0: In my inner head.
1: In my inner head.
0: Seemed so silly simple.
1: Seemed so silly simple.
0: Gypsy crystal clear.
1: Gypsy crystal clear.
0: Swear there was a message.
1: Swear there was a message.
0: Fear the lack of fear.
1: Fear the lack of fear.
0: Found a town called Only.
1: Found a town called Only.
0: Came across a cry.
1: Came across a cry.
0: Tried to grab its shadow.
1: Tried to grab its shadow.
0: Much too quick and sly.
1: Much too quick and sly.
0: Left me holding pieces.
1: Left me holding pieces.
0: Bits of boo-hoo-hoo.
1: Bits of boo-hoo-hoo.
0: Ate them all like candy.
1: Ate them all like candy.
0: Ate up silly too.
1: Ate up silly too.
0: Kissed the Joker trouble.
1: Kissed the Joker trouble.
0: Hugged a phony laugh.
1: Hugged a phony laugh.
0: Almost died of giggles.
1: Almost died of giggles.
0: Riffed a riff with wrath.
1: Riffed a riff with wrath.
0: Did a dozen push-ups.
1: Did a dozen push-ups.
0: Fell into a faint.
1: Fell into a faint.
0: Came to with an angel.
1: Came to with an angel.
0: Angel's name was Ain't.
1: Angel's name was Ain't.
0: Threw a fancy tantrum.
1: Threw a fancy tantrum.
0: Referee was blind.
1: Referee was blind.
0: Lost a game of crisscross.
1: Lost a game of crisscross.
0: Where's my absent mind?
1: Where's my absent mind?
0: Ran upstairs to peephole.
1: Ran upstairs to peephole.
0: Took some dirty looks.
1: Took some dirty looks.
0: Turned the outside inside.
1: Turned the outside inside.
0: Broke the backs of books.
1: Broke the backs of books.
0: Suddenly the end came.
1: Suddenly the end came.
0: Shook me by the eyes.
1: Shook me by the eyes.
0: Can't you see I'm ready?
1: Can't you see I'm ready?
0: Cracker Jack surprise.
1: Cracker Jack surprise.
0: Tricky showed his magic.
1: Tricky showed his magic.
0: Stumbles fell apart.
1: Stumbles fell apart.
0: Mothers hugging babies.
1: Mothers hugging babies.
0: Microscopic art.
1: Microscopic art.
0: Thinkers being thoughtful.
1: Thinkers being thoughtful.
0: Lizards in the sun.
1: Lizards in the sun.
0: Guess you know your blood type.
1: Guess you know your blood type.
0: Bradstreet's Mr. Dunn.
1: Bradstreet's Mr. Dunn.
0: Lit a million candles.
1: Lit a million candles.
0: Carved the melting wax.
1: Carved the melting wax.
0: Effigies are legal.
1: Effigies are legal.
0: Paid my income tax.
1: Paid my income tax.
0: Drunken Charlie Bing Bang.
1: Drunken Charlie Bing Bang.
0: Sliding through a crowd.
1: Sliding through a crowd.
0: Pigeons coo a chorus.
1: Pigeons coo a chorus.
0: Not so very loud.
1: Not so very loud.
0: Leaders of the kingdom.
1: Leaders of the kingdom.
0: Looking very dumb.
1: Looking very dumb.
0: Jesus could have loved you.
1: Jesus could have loved you.
0: Never swallow gum.
1: Never swallow gum.
0: Quickly said forever.
1: Quickly said forever.
0: New was getting old.
1: New was getting old.
0: Coppers catching robbers.
1: Coppers catching robbers.
0: What's the price of gold?
1: What's the price of gold?
0: Dimly in the distance.
1: Dimly in the distance.
0: Wish upon a star.
1: Wish upon a star.
0: Yes, we're open eyelids.
1: Yes, we're open eyelids.
0: Wonder where we are.
1: Wonder where we are.
0: Pages of the unbook.
1: Pages of the unbook.
0: Frozen fireflies.
1: Frozen fireflies.
0: Gotta tap a kidney.
1: Gotta tap a kidney.
0: Where's the door for guys?
1: Where's the door?

0: Yo no sabía. En realidad.
1: Gorgeous stuff right there. We have Cara Dia, their track Nightfall in Camo. Camo? Nightfall in Camo out of Belgium, 1985, from the same wonderful compilation Uneven Paths, Deviant Pop from Europe 1980 to 1991, which came out in 2018 on Music from Memory out of Holland. In the middle of that set, you heard a sneaky Ken Nordine. Did you see what I did there? I snuck him right back in. 1979, Cracks in the Ceiling from his album Stare With Your Ears. I just thought it really went with the synthy 80s vibe that I sandwiched it between. Started off the bracket with Lost Gringos, their track Tambo Mache. Is this a Bob Dylan cover? I saw that written somewhere on the internet. I'm not a Bob fan. But anyway, this band is from Germany, 1982, and they're off that same awesome compilation. Speaking of the last track that you heard, Cara Dia, out of Belgium, 1985, I thought this track was so dreamy. It's got all of my favorite elements. You know, it's like chill, electro, with a female-sounding French spoken word situation over the top. It's like if Jane Fondue had a favorite concoction. Any of you regular listeners would know this has all the elements. So, of course, I had to find out if this band released any more music. And what I found is that I'm pretty sure that that's the only track that they released. But then they became Pablo's Eye. So Cara Dia became Pablo's Eye, and they have been releasing music since the early 90s, I think, from memory. 1989, just doing a quick internet thing. Jane Fondue with you, The Weekly Meltdown on 2SER. And I'm going to play you some of Pablo's Eye, which is still going, I believe. They've got a bunch of stuff online, a bunch of different tracks, quite experimental. I'm going to play their 1989 track Les Larmes du Tigre, which translates as Tiger's Tears, from their album You Love Chinese Food.

0: there's a spider.
1: A good year for spiders. Or so it so seems. Incessantly weaving such gossamer schemes as should make one wonder what blueprint within instinctively causes a spider to spin. And look. Look how lovely the glint of the sun is gracing with highlights the web being spun. Dear God of all spiders, please hear this small prayer. Is spidery heaven one infinite snare? Will there be gravity so food will fall by? Have you ever tasted a blue bottle fly? Never had scorpion? Do they have a god? Ticks, you might fancy, but the flavor is odd. But not quite as odd as gregarious gnats, who fly into trouble when ravenous bats, with senses all heightened, go Dracula stark, and quick eat up tasty lost gnats in the dark. I wonder if spiders would like eating mites, those juicy small monsters who louse up the nights of asthmatic sleepers allergic to waste. Spiders might like mites and get used to the taste. Spiders do what they must in spidery nets. Intrinsic insiders who cover all bets with polymer silver that they gossamer spin. And wait, wait for some dinner that soon may drop in. Yeah, a good year for spiders. Wonder if spiders ever get the blues. Do yous?

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B is a double D. C is an almost O. D is a half B. E is a broken rake. Is a broken E. G is a C gone wrong. A is 1 minus 1. Ah, is just someone. J is a hook in the ceiling. K is an elbow leaning against. L is an unfinished triangle. M is a V around 11. N is a tipped over Z. O is respect for Z-E.

with its tail showing. Ah, is a leaky pea. Is a snake on edge. T is an extremely mixed up L. U proves that what goes down must come up. V is where parallel lines meet. W is U times two. X, you know X. The big unknown. Why? Is a fork in the road.

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Friends, friends, friends, all good things must come to an end, as they say. Underneath me is yet another Pablo's Eye track, also from 1995. This one is called Bardo for Pablo, and it was released on the... Oh, hang on. Apologies. The track is Amb 8, A-M-B. Eight, and it's from the album Bardo for Pablo, so it seems perhaps they released two albums in 1995, because I also brought you Les Larmes du Tigre, 1995. That was the beginning of this set, same band Pablo's Eye, from the album You Love Chinese Food. And then I brought you another couple of Ken Nordine, because how can I not? He's just so addictive. Every single track reveals new information about the inner workings of his mind. The last one you heard was Alphabet, which was also on the album Stare With Your Ears, which came out in 1979. That one kind of played itself, to be honest. I wasn't actually planning on playing you that one, but it happened, and I thought, I mean, I love them all. It's been very difficult to choose. He's just such a kook. Like, the thought that he puts into the alphabet, the formation of the letters, and having some female-sounding vocals was lovely to add a little bit more musicality to the word jazz. In the middle of the bracket, it was Ken with A Good Year for Spiders. I thought I should play you one from the very last album he released, called Transparent Mask, 2001. A big shout out to my beautiful friend Sol, who introduced me to Ken Nordine so many years ago. I hope that Ken has now touched your life the way he has touched mine and so many others, and that you enjoy word jazz forever and onwards. You're with Jane Fondue on The Weekly Meltdown. Thank you for spending the hour. I'll see you next week. Have a beautiful weekend.

0: Piero Edits Volume Number 7, and that was a track called TFOM, and I have no clue what that stands for.
1: I could imagine, or I could verbalise it, but I don't think I think I might be swearing. Think.
0: TFOM?
1: TF. I don't know. For Mondays?
0: Oh, that's right. It could be. It could be. Welcome to When the Levee Breaks. You're on here with Pete and Eo.
1: Hello.
0: And you're on the Mighty 2SER. Everyone's favourite radio station.
1: Or if you don't know it and you're listening for the first time, welcome. It should be.
0: Welcome.
1: Yeah, welcome.
0: All right. We'd like to thank the Mod Man for last week's show. Another brilliant one.
1: Thanks, Mod Man.
0: And if you didn't listen in, you should be. So go back to the 2SER website and type in When the Levee Breaks, and then you'll see the shows in sequence. And thank you to the Mod Man and Mrs. Mod Man for always doing such a great show.
1: Yeah.
0: And if you're listening on a Tuesday, thank you so much to Mr. Greg Poppleton, who does The Phantom Dancer. And if you want to catch Greg live, he's doing a gig on, what date is it?
1: It's on the 26th.
0: 26th of July. So 61 Church Street, Wollongong.
1: It's Sunday, tomorrow.
0: Which is a Sunday, yeah. And it's the Basement Builders Club. And he's on from 2:30 till 5:30. You know, he normally, until when his event really gets going, I mean, he does sort of do a half Iggy Pop and takes off his shirt. And, you know, it's tasteful because he's got the pasties on, so you don't
1: very
0: actually
1: period,
0: see.
1: Yeah,
0: you don't
1: period
0: actually.
1: Period perfect.
0: You actually don't see the nipples, but he's an entertainer.
1: Absolutely, yeah. And that space is fantastic too.
0: Yeah, he doesn't go full Iggy Pop though, if anyone's wondering. He still keeps his pants on. So go and see his gig. So that's on the 26th of July, 61 Church Street, Wollongong. And we did go to one of the gigs a few months ago, and he is absolutely brilliant along with his band.
1: Yeah.
0: So do go there and say hi and tell him you heard it from us. When the Levee Breaks. All right, let's get on with the music. Nicodemus featuring Haiti Soul. So that's H-A-Y-D-E-E, Haiti Soul. The track is called Rumba Tobacco Yaron, and it is the brand new release on Nicodemus's Wonderwall label. You're on When the Levee Breaks.

0: Dig It Up. The Allergies, Dig It Up, featuring Andy Cooper and Blabbermouth. That's M-O-U-F, Blabbermouth. New release on Jalapeno Records out of London.
1: Oh, they're on fire at the moment, aren't they?
0: Yeah, releasing some good material.
1: Mm-hmm.
0: Welcome to When the Levee Breaks, if you've just tuned in. We started off that set with Nicodemus featuring Haiti Soul, and the track was called Rumba Tobacco Yeron. New release on Nicodemus's Wonder Wheel. I said Wonder Wall, but it's Wonder Wheel. And straight after that, a group called Cut Corners. Sampling Bob James there. This group's out of Vancouver, British Columbia, Canada. Vancouver, British Columbia, Canada. And that track was great.
1: Mm, yeah.
0: Loved it. Hey, what did you think, hey?
1: Good beats.
0: Good beats, hey? That moose was big, hey? And then after that, a group called Sedera. And the track was called Remo Brasileiro. And where are they from? I think they're a Californian trio. And it's on their label, Gems, the Gems label. This is their first release in 5 years.
1: Oh, wow.
0: And it's a great track. I love the sampling of Earth, Wind & Fire through that. I don't think you actually heard it while you were out. So
1: I've been dancing.
0: Yeah, and make sure if you're actually looking that up, is to put the A at the end of RIMA, R-I-M-A, because if you don't, it's going to take you to some wild websites. Yes. And, of course, the Allergies straight after that. We're going to keep on the house feel. DJ Logez, and the track is called Walk to Walk In. And this is the Screw Screw Malt Must Play remix.
1: You're on When the Levee Breaks.

y'all call me super hot boy.

0: What a tune. 1972, released here on Chapel Music. And that was from the Mood Music Series, volume number 6. And did I say the name of the artist?
1: Say it again.
0: René Cosi. And the track was called Scrabble.
1: What a mood setter that would be.
0: It's great breaks. Mm. You're on When the Levee Breaks. That's what we're all about. We play a lot of tunes with breaks in it. It doesn't necessarily have to have a break, but it's kind of how the show started. That was the concept of it. All right.
1: And you're with Pete and EO.
0: Hello, hello. We started off with DJ Legers with a track called Walk To Walk In. That was the Screw Screw Must Playable Music Remix. And that's out of a rework 12 from the magician Screw Screw. And there's some great mixes on it. So it's on the Blur record label, or Blur's
1: nice.
0: Record label. Yeah. And then after that, Harvey Levine Trio with a track called You're No Good. Another classic 1968 Atlantic Records release. And Harvey Levine also did a lot of music for the Fania label. Brooklyn Born and Bred.
1: Wow.
0: Yeah, and then Lichito and Nestor with their track called Day Tripper. Released on the original Gravity label. And as far as I can tell, that is a new recording.
1: Oh, okay.
0: Doesn't sound like it, but yeah, it's a
1: another
0: new recording.
1: Another twist on that great track.
0: I know. Day Tripper, yeah. All right. The next track I'm going to play is something that I had in my collection many, many decades ago. And unfortunately, when I sold it, it was one of the records that I wish I could have kept. And the name of the album, or the name of the artist, sorry, no, name of the album is Interstellar Reggae Drive, and it's Colonel Elliot and the Lunatics. It's attempt as well, it's attempting to be a space inspired reggae album, and it doesn't really cut the mustard when it comes to that. But there's one track on it that I'm going to play, which is called Interstellar Heavy Mob, and this thing is the business. If you ever see a copy of this album, pick it up.

0: Panda Bear and Sonic Boom, the collaborative project between Animal Collective's Noah Lennox and Pete Kemba of Spacemen 3, present their new album, A Question of When. Grounded in a sense of musical play and experimentation, the new album is built on loops of harp and sequences of steel drum, webs of pedal steel, and even bits of mariachi. A delightful record with dark undertones. A Question of When uses bright sonics that are frank with opinions on the state of the world. A Question of When is out now at all good record stores. Domino and Panda Bear and Sonic Boom, two SCR sponsors.
1: Hello, I'm Lachlan Acourt, host of Sydney Tonight on 2SER, and I love 2SER because of all the people. There are so many people at this station who are doing so many incredible things that they just wouldn't be able to do without 2SER existing.

0: This is what happens when two luminaries go head to head. That's Nightmares on Wax versus Adrian Sherwood. And it's from their brand spanking new album. You could say it's a brand new album from Nightmares on Wax, but I think they should both share the pedestal there or the number one position. And it's from an album called Ace in a Space Out of Dub. And that track was called You Bliss. About 8 tracks on that album. And it's worth every single cent that you pay for it.
1: And it's a cover of the original You Bliss from the 90s.
0: Yeah. Completely, yeah.
1: But so much better.
0: Adrian Sherwood is in the news at the moment, isn't he?
1: He's doing so much.
0: I know. I wish we could play that 12 again.
1: Well, we haven't played everything. That's the one we're talking about is Barbican Heights, and we've been vlogging it on the show and also on our turntables. It's fantastic.
0: Yeah,
1: but great. So is this Nightmares on Wax collab, yeah?
0: Flawless. All right, before Nightmares on Wax, Mad Professor with a track called Fake News Dub. That came out originally in 2022 as a digital file, and it was on a compilation called COVID Illusion. And COVID Illusion. So he kind of started recording it in 2019.
1: Okay.
0: And then released it in 2022. And that's the first time it's been released on vinyl, which is what we played. And then Colonel Elliot and the Lunatics with their track called Interstellar Heavy Mob. Again, released out here in Australia in 1973 on the M7 label, and it originally was licensed from Creole Records out of the UK.
1: So good. I was in the spaceship with them.
0: Wasn't it a good track?
1: Hey? Yeah.
0: All right, you're on in about 4 minutes. I'm going to try to squeeze in this track. B-Boy Document by High and Mighty. Originally on the Eastern Conference label 1998 out of the US.

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1: What the hell is that?
0: Join Zach for a weekly trip through sounds both uncanny and experimental. 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

0: It sure was. Mazatlan, Azteca, 1973 CBS release, written and produced by Coke Escovedo, who's Sheila E.'s dad. He also plays timbales on the album that this is from, titled Pyramid of the Moon. His elder brother, Pete Escovedo, is also a member of Azteca, and they also both played for Santana and the Escovedo Brothers Latin Jazz Sextet. The name Mazatlan, I think I'm pronouncing it right, comes from the Nahuatl language spoken by the Aztecs and means land of deer or place of deer.
1: There you go.
0: Welcome to When the Levee Breaks.
1: Hello, with Pete Neo. I've actually got a microphone that's working.
0: Ah, well done. Oh, you were trying to speak into the one that's just an ornament. Yeah.
1: Yeah.
0: Yep. Studio life. Hashtag studio life. Before that, we had Rolls Royce with Keep On Keeping On, a 1976 MCA Records UK release. That was written and produced by Norman Whitfield, but very, very much a Rolls Royce-led album with input from the Pointer Sisters, who we were just listening to a recent redo of Automatic.
1: That was an interesting version.
0: Yeah, I love it. The flow of music, it just flows into nowadays, and it's if you know your music, you can connect it to the past and see where it might be going as well. That's why I love music.
1: Any kind of music.
0: Any kind of music. Oh, no. Not all kinds of music.
1: Country music.
0: Yeah. Anyway, before Rolls Royce, we had Undisputed Truth, If I Die, 1973 Tamla Motown release.
1: Another Norman Whitfield produced and written.
0: Yeah, that's right. That's from the classic soul release, Law of the Land, on Tamla Motown. And yeah, that was Norman. So good. Just so good. Okay, well, we're going to go from Latin America, South America, into a little Japanese set, and then out through funk, psych rock land. So stay with us. We have about 40 minutes left of When the Levee Breaks. And this is Marlene, the Cheetah, Cheetah, not the animal, 1983 CBS Japan. And Marlene was from the Philippines, or is from the Philippines, and she made it big in Japan.
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0: Oh, beautiful. Yosui Inoue. Hopefully I pronounced that properly. Pipo Pa 1990 Motoya Hamaguchi Group. And that was arranged with Harumi Hosono of Japanese Beatles group fame, Happy End, for their album, from their album, Takara Monde.
1: Oh, beautiful track.
0: It is. Very floaty. Very lovely. You're on When the
1: Lovely Breaks.
0: with Pete and E.O. on
1: Mighty to SER.
0: Mighty. Mighty, mighty. Before Yosui, we had Junko Yagami. Yes, I've played it before, but it is my favorite city pop song. It's called Mizui Ronomame. Like edamame, but ame at the end, which translates to pale blue rain. I did not know that before. That's a 1980 Disco Mate release. It's the first city pop track I became totally obsessed with. This genre is very, very addictive. Anyway, before Junko, we had Marlene, The Cheetah, 1983, CBS Japan.
1: That's hilarious.
0: Yeah, that's her debut album.
1: My goodness.
0: So good. And I can't pronounce the name of that album. Okay, right, we're going to go from Japan into, I don't know where these guys are from, or girls rather. They're called Saint-Tropez, and I Want to Do Something Freaky with You, 1982 Destiny Entertainment Group. The original track was performed, you know it, by Leon Haywood.
1: And sampled by?
0: I don't know who.
1: Dr. Dre.
0: Really?
1: Yep, really. Hmm. Oh, really.
0: He got good taste. Actually, I've got some other stuff that he sampled that we're going to be playing in a bit. But this one, I Want to Do Something Freaky with You. And that's from their Hot and Nasty album. You should check out the cover. 2SER.

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Save 2SER.

0: I would have loved to have seen Soft Machine live back in the day.
1: Oh, they would have been incredible.
0: Yeah.
1: That track is called 1/8. It refers to the release of their 9th album, Softs, S-O-F-T-S, and the release that this track was taken from. Actually, their album was going to be named 1/8, which, you know, adds up to 9, or 9th album, but didn't end up being named that. Another fun fact is that Alan Wakeman, cousin of Yes keyboardist Rick Wakeman, took over saxophone duties and is included in the recording of this track and album, but he only lasted 6 months with the band.
0: Oh, did he?
1: Yeah.
0: He lost his hearing.
1: Yeah. You with When the Levee Breaks on 2SER. Before Soft Machine, we had Krung Thong Tat Sanafan. Mimi Wan, translated to The Day Will Never Come. 1985 Golden Sounds label out of Thailand release. That's so groovy. 1980s Southern Thai synth pop and disco track. Yeah, it's amazing. The nickname of Krung Thong is Mame, who got her start singing international cover tunes on the nightclub circuit with bands like The Oriental Funk and Pink Panther. So, yeah, if you go down those rabbit holes, you'll be rewarded handsomely for your tour of the Thai music scene in the 80s.
0: You'll also find a bucket load of rubbish as well.
1: Yeah, but, oh, and if you've got lots of money to spend, go for it, because those early first press releases are worth in the thousands. So, yeah, Krung Thong Tat Sanafan. And top of that set was Saint-Tropez, I Want to Do Something Freaky
0: to You.
1: To You.
0: Yeah.
1: Yeah, Pete was explaining the difference between with and you, especially for that song.
0: Mm-hmm.
1: Want to get freaky with people.
0: And, of course, the version, the Gene Chandler version, was sampled by Dr. Dre for Nothing But a G Thing.
1: Ah, yes.
0: Great track.
1: Yes.
0: And also another Snoop track as well, I think. I cannot to remember.
1: You know what? It's kind of freaky, but the next track that I'm going to play was sampled by and used by Dr. Dre on Nothing But a G Thing.
0: Oh, what's that?
1: G Thang. Yeah. This next track is by a band called Kid Dynamite. It's titled Uphill Peace of Mind, and it was also sampled on the Ultramagnetic MC's Feeling It. These are releases from 20 plus years ago.
0: I got the time.
1: And, yeah, this track was a 1976 Astor release, Killer, Killer Hard Funk Rock, by two members of the Steve Miller Band, who split with the band in 75 to form Kid Dynamite. So that's Dickie Thompson, the bassist, and drummer John King. The band signed with Alvin Bennett's Cream Records in late 75 and began working on their self-titled debut with producer Hal Wynn at the helm. And this is their debut and only album, as far as I believe. It was released in January of 76, but flagging sales and little label support abruptly killed the band at the conclusion of that year.
0: Oh, no.
1: Very sad. But, you know, though this band is pretty much anonymous in all respects, some listeners may recognize the track Uphill Peace of Mind in those sampled tracks that we mentioned at the top of our conversation. So enjoy. We should probably also say goodbye.
0: All right. Peace and love, and stay tuned for Love Buzz if you're listening on a Saturday night, or stay tuned for those amazing people at Drive
1: Thank
0: on
1: you.
0: A Tuesday.
1: For listening to 2SER, and I hope you've enjoyed the show.
0: Ciao.

0: in the record business. We have good artists, good music. These records here are the top in the country. You like it?
1: I think there's a good healing vibration here. There's a lot of modic energy, and we need that in these times.
2: I belong here. I feel good, good, good.
3: 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You gotta call that love, man. That's what it is, man.
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8: Hello, hello, hello. Welcome to Love Buzz. I'm your host this week, Tira Boo. And this week, I have planned something a little special, a little out of the ordinary for you all, our devoted listeners. So it's no secret that we love soundtracks here on Love Buzz. I have a small collection, a humble collection, and Piero, well, his collection is considerably larger. If you caught his soundtrack show a few months back, you know that that was just barely scratching the surface. The soundtracks we usually focus on are firmly planted in the past and are usually relatively obscure. It's no secret that Piero and I are total cinephiles. However, this week I am breaking with tradition by highlighting the incredible soundtrack for the contemporary show Killing Eve. Okay, so the show's premise is a thrilling cat and mouse chase between a brilliant but bored M16 agent Eve Polistri and a charismatic and unpredictable assassin Villanelle as they become increasingly obsessed with each other. It set the show up to be an unmissable series, but what I wasn't prepared for was how special the soundtrack would prove to be. Honestly, every episode I was whipping out my soundhound to work out what the song was if it wasn't already in my collection, which was about 70% of it anyway. The two leads are a work of genius casting. Sandra Oh plays Eve and Jodie Comer plays Villanelle. I'm going to talk a little more about the soundtrack and how it came to be, but let's jump into some music from the first season before I talk too much and we don't get to play much music. I'm going to start all the sets of the band that features the most on the soundtrack, a band called Unloved. The first Unloved song I'm going to play really captures the essence of the series. This is Unloved with When a Woman is Around.

0: Hello, this is Love Buzz. I'm Tara Booth. Thanks for tuning in. I hope you're enjoying delving into the effortlessly cool Killing Eve soundtrack with me. That last song should be known to some of you out there. It's a favourite of ours here for sure. It was Brigitte Bardot with Contact from 1967. Before that, one of the many unloved songs you're going to hear over the next hour of radio called Danger from 2019. And second from the top, you heard the eerie sounds of Cat's Eyes with Girl in the Room from 2016. Stick around, there's more to learn about the soundtrack after these things we think you should know about from 2SER.
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0: This is Love Buzz, and I'm bringing you some musical selections from the Killing Eve soundtrack, which, if you haven't worked out yet, is just incredible. Besides feeling like the people who curated the soundtrack had a really creepy insight into my own record collection, I think what resonates so much with me about the music is that it easily traverses time and the globe in search of its unique identity, which is also true of both mine and Piero's DJing and what we try to do here on Love Buzz. Catherine Greaves, the music supervisor, collaborated with composer David Holmes to create the touchstones of music that would inform the sound of the series. Each episode in the first season took place in a different country, which really gave Catherine and David the opportunity to dig deep into their own musical collections and include music from countries from around the world. So every country they went to, they would situate the storyline by playing at least two songs from that country. The show is also heavily female driven, so they wanted to give the soundtrack a female voice with a timeless sound that matched the depth and complexity of the protagonist, which I really think they achieved. Anyway, less talking by me. I think we should fly to France and England after the scene is set again by Unloved and This Is The Time. 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

0: This is Love Buzz on Teresia 107.3. I'm Tira Boo. If you've just tuned in, I'm taking you through some of the incredible music that formed the soundtrack for the series Killing Eve, most of which I already had in my personal collection, luckily. One such song was a song I finished that set with by the Troggs and Evil Woman from 1969. Before that, the incomparable Anna Karina with Roller Girl, a highly sought after track on 45. That one was recorded in 1967. One of two tracks on this soundtrack written by Serge Gainsbourg, who wrote a lot of Yeah Yeah music for the female singers of the time. In the middle there, I played an artist that was introduced to me through this soundtrack, Etienne Daho, and Voodoo Voodoo. That track was recorded in 2017, but it just as easily could have been from the 60s. Stick around for more of this incredible music.
1: My name is Andre. I've presented music programs here on 2SCR since 1988. As long as I can remember, a big part of my enjoyment of music is sharing the music that I love. In an age when media is trying to sell us something, underestimate us, or extract something from us, 2SCR has always been about sharing, whether it's music, perspectives, or news that you won't hear anywhere else. And that's why I love 2SCR.
0: Hello, hello. Thanks for listening. I'm Tira Boo with Love Buzz, and I'm so excited to have you here for what has, let's face it, turned into a little bit of a love-in for the makers of the Killing Eve soundtrack. I'm going to jump back into the music shortly, but I wanted to talk about composer David Holmes, who's one third of the band Unloved, who features heavily on this soundtrack. In 2010, alongside Kiefer Cianca and Jade Vincent, whose vocals you've been hearing throughout the show, Unloved produced 30 songs that would help form their first release, Guilty of Love. Little did they know, 7 years later, 23 of those 30 tracks would go on to fit perfectly into the Killing Eve story, which, by the way, was written by the super talented Phoebe Waterbridge. It seems like it was pure accident and one of those kismet moments, but I'm so glad that they worked it out and David was the one who was called to be the composer. These songs really artfully lay the foundations of mood and theme throughout the series in a way we've only really ever seen by Tarantino, David Lynch, Wes Anderson, maybe Edgar Wright, and on a like a quieter note, Sofia Coppola. But those tend to be like major motion pictures, and I haven't really seen this done in a series. We're in season 3 now. Apparently they've been greenlit for a season 4, so I'm really looking forward to seeing what they pull out of their record collections for this 4th season. I'm going to start this next set with Crash Boom Bang by Unloved. 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

0: Hello, hello. This is Love Buzz, and that was the decidedly lo-fi Delmonas playing Dangerous Charm from 1988. The Delmonas were formed in the 80s by some of the women from one of my personal favourite bands, the Headcoatees, the all-female answer to the Headcoats, a band dreamt up by the prolific and slightly demented Billy Childish. They are on Damaged Goods label out of the UK, as is Fabian de Sol, whose 2012 song I'm Gonna Haunt You played before the Delmonas. Second from the top, Canadian psych group The Poppy Family with Where Evil Grows from 1971. Thanks for delving into this soundtrack with me here on Love Buzz. I hope you are loving the tunes as much as I am.
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0: Fast approaching the end of the hour here on Love Buzz, so I was going to play another track by Unloved, but I might just skip straight through to a song from 2012 by Jane Weaver called Modern Cosmology. 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

Hello, I'm Tara Boo, and that beautiful song was Leave Volume Corp with Born to Lie from 2015. Before that, I played a Love Buzz alumni, Jacqueline Tab, with a song we oddly haven't played here before called La Place Belle Chanson from 1967. It's also worth noting that Jacqueline wrote this and many of her songs herself, which is actually disproportionately rare in the Yeah Yeah tradition. As mentioned, we're fast running out of time, so I'll try and stop talking so I can squeeze another song in before the end of the show. Tune in next week when I've got a special guest in the studio with me. It's very exciting. If you want to listen to tonight's show again and the last six episodes of Love Buzz, you can find those on our website, as well as track lists of every show we've ever done here on 2SCR. Okay, so seeing us out tonight is Psychotic Beats featuring Patty Amore with Killer Shangri-La from 2013, a song that I love on this soundtrack and I think really captures the essence of what they're trying to do here. So Psychotic Beats, Killer Shangri-La. You've been listening to Love Buzz on 2SCR 107.3.

Hello, that one there you just heard was You Retreat in Time and Space by Boards of Canada. It's off their latest album, Inferno, released in May of this year. And if you tune into 2CR often, maybe one you slightly recognize the sound of. It was actually a feature album earlier this year on 2CR. It's actually their first album as well in 13 years, which is quite a long time. There's not often like a decade plus long in between album releases. Usually a band's not going to come back by that point. But the legendary Scottish duo, they sort of go more long form on this album, immersing the listener sort of in stark and experimental kind of world building. Through these sort of spatial electronica sound, kind of slightly experimental nature. It's full of these like grainy samples and their music has like this warm, nostalgic, like synth melody throughout their whole sort of discography. So it's kind of this sound that they've perfected, I guess, in a way. And I just thought that was a really nice start to the show. Kind of builds quite nicely and then tapers off at the end there well. If this is your first time tuning in, my name's Zach, and you're listening to Noiseworks here on 2SCR 107.3. I like to explain the show as I find music that's slightly weird, but weird and wonderful, a little bit within the realm of the uncanny, sort of music that picks up sounds and sort of styles and fuses them together in different weird kind of ways that you might not necessarily hear in most music or popular music, at least. But it's really just music I'm loving and I want to show, and I think is worth being listened to. Kind of got a little bit more of that coming up now with these next few, kind of within that, you know, ambient, spatial ambient sound. But it does pick up a little bit with some heavier stuff, some more rock based stuff, but there's a little bit of everything to enjoy, no matter what kind of music you're into. This next one is Perfect Night by, I guess this is the only way to say it, it's 703-86-34-357. It's off their album Neo 7, released in 2023. It's a music project and the alias of Neo Gibson, an electronic musician living in New York City. And sort of the inspiration comes from a lifelong interest in melody, distortion, and precision. So those sort of elements you might hear in this song. But here it is. This one is Perfect Night, and you're listening to Noiseworks here on 2CR 107.3.

Hi, my name's Charlotte, and I was in a band called Telemetry Orchestra, and I was also in Clan Analog. 2SER have been amazing at supporting local acts like ours and playing our music, and also just having so many great DJs who are really passionate about really interesting, diverse music and local music. To be honest, I can't imagine a world without 2SER. We love you, 2SER.

That one you heard just there was Fell in Love at the Water by a group called Candy Claws. It's off their 2013 album, Ceres and Calypso in the Deep Time. They're an American dream pop group formed in Colorado by a shared love of electronics, droning shoegaze, rock, and classic psychedelic pop. So definitely those influences can be heard in that track there. A little bit different to the previous ones, but just that kind of that classic shoegaze sound that I love showing or playing on the show. Each week, I guess there's always a kind of like

electronic beat, and then it's got a lot of different sort of samples, and it sort of just waves in between genres and sounds drastically, but I don't know, it makes for an interesting song. It's quite different. There's almost a few songs in one, if that makes sense. But that one really stood out to me, especially that beginning section. I love that guitar at the beginning. I think it's such a cool and different sort of a guitar riff, I guess. And then at the top was Perfect Night by 703-86-34-357 off the album Neo 7, released in 2023. The music project and alias of Neo Gibson, electronic musician living in New York City. And I mentioned before that the inspiration sort of comes from a lifelong interest in things like melody and distortion. And that song has a really harsh cut to just noise, like harsh noise, which I think I love. But it kind of, it almost fakes you out. It has the quieter bits, and then with a really sort of a soft sort of melody, and then just harsh into this harsh noise stuff, and then back into that kind of full circle kind of song and sound. But yeah, I'll keep it going now with Grab Your Cameras by Tommy Oefling. It's a single released last month by Wisconsin-based musician. Here it is.

That there was Retuned by Total Wife off their 2023 album In Out. They're a Nashville-based experimental pop duo. They sort of create these really heavy, like thick sort of layered sound. And they state, which I thought was pretty funny, the composer and producer Luna Kappa would fall asleep during late night mixing sessions, and the songs would flow to her like in this halfway space between dream and lucidity. I thought that was pretty funny. I kind of like when bands have random little influences or just statements about their music. And this kind of like dreamlike nature to the sound, I think, as well, especially in the repeated guitar strums at the beginning, with a slight sort of echo and delay on them. It sort of lulls the listener into this sort of dreamlike state as well, with all these sort of sampled beeping and electronic sort of sounds as well. The one before that was Twin Sister by Fulkino. Off their 2025 EP titled Said Girl. It's a Californian-based music project, and I'm a sucker for feedback and the element of feedback in songs, and they really show that in the bridge of that track, and the feedback sort of continues on throughout the end with kind of what sounds like echoed, like pipes or something like that. Maybe I'm hearing it a little wrong, but it's just cool little elements sprinkled in to that heavy rock track. And then the one at the top was Grab Your Cameras by Tommy Oefling. It's a single released last month by Wisconsin-based musician, creating this sort of DIY rock pop sound, kind of similar to an artist I have played before, whose name is Castlevania. Just this DIY kind of sound that I really dig with a lot of these kind of artists. If you're just tuning in, you're listening to Noiseworks here on 2CR 107.3. My name's Zach, the host, and I'm going to keep it going now with some more stuff, some more fun music, kind of focus on a little bit of your weird and wonderful sounds and styles, but just some great music nonetheless. This one here is Finn by Ursa Pops.

That one there was Reach by Lichten Vol off their 2024 EP called Opus from Virginia. I like the EP cover, cover art. It's something you'd have to look up if it's sort of a bit interesting to you, but I don't know. I thought it was something cool to mention because I'm drawn to the art of the music I show as well, and just in general, the art of just music in general. But it's kind of this collage of photos and with that color inversion and some sort of tone reversal, photo edits. I don't know. I thought it was something cool, and if that's sort of something you like, then yeah, look that one up. But just a really, really nice track there, especially at the end where it sort of has this, I guess, a quiet sort of fade out section that is a nice end to the song. And the one before that was Finn by Ursa Pops off their debut 2025 album called Up. They're a French noisy pop shoegaze group. It's got that really prominent snare just in the center of that mix, quite drenched in reverb because it is that sort of shoegaze sound. But that sort of stands out the most to me when I listen to the song. And then there's a cool sort of hi-hat rhythm being played in the background as well, which is fun. Coming to the end of the show with these last three, I have stay tuned, of course, for Crossroads, which is on straight after these last three songs. This next one is Backbends by Touching Ice off their 2025 album I Just Remembered Everything Always Works Out For Me, and they're an LA-based electronic three-piece. One after that is Myrtle Beach by Ruth in the Bardo and Pax Martin, released single released last year by Pennsylvanian group. And then the one at the end is Shoulders of Summer Stones by Prurient off their 2015 album Frozen Niagara Falls. It's a music project of American artist Dominic Fernow, an influential sort of figure in the 2000s noise scene. So yeah, I hope you enjoy these last three, whether sort of your night's just getting started, winding down, whatever's doing in your night. I hope that these songs kind of accompany you well. My name's Zach. 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

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Hosted by Jeff Carnell, Crossroads is 2SER's home of roots, jazz, and blues. 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

2SER acknowledges the custodians of the Gadigal and Darug lands from which we broadcast.

Yeah, 2SCR FM, Saturday night at the Crossroads. Jeff Kynell with you. Still with a kind of a, here we go, croaky voice. Is that better? Yeah, it is. I think I can hear myself and you can hear me too. Yeah, there we go. As you can probably tell, my voice hasn't, it's recovered somewhat. 2 weeks ago I was in here doing a live program. It was the first part of a live blues recordings from some of the classics. And the idea of that show was to give my voice a rest and play a bunch of tracks in a row. Well, we got through that show okay, but by the next weekend I was down for the count, in the sack, sleeping. Couldn't mutter two words without cracking up, and the following week for a while too. So I've made some sort of a recovery, and hopefully you can understand what I'm talking about, but not 100% there yet, but I thought, well, come on, I can manage it this time. So this will be part two of the show from a couple of weeks ago, classic live recordings, and we started the program off tonight. Did I introduce this program? Yeah, Crossroads on 2SCR, Jeff Kynell with it. In mind and body, except for my voice, so if I start to start coughing again, I'll just hit the button and disappear for a bit. We started the program off tonight with the fabulous Magic Sam, whom came from Mississippi to Chicago. He was about 12, I think, or something, with his family, and he was already a guitar player by the time he'd left Mississippi, and was kind of, I wouldn't say kind of discovered, but he ended up recording for Willie Dixon through Eli Toscano's Cobra Records label. And after failing an audition with Chess, Cobra's gain and Chess's loss, because he made some fantastic recordings for the Cobra label. And then he got called up for the Army, just as his career was kicking off. And did about 18 months or so and came back. And he ended up on Delmark in about 1967, but I think he might just become like a club performer. He went to Europe for the blues tour there. But he was just something else, Magic Sam. We heard that song there, San Jose, which is a Freddie King tune, which he did on King Records, ironically. Indeed, tonight, some more great blues live. And this is recorded live in Berkeley, California, in the, I think it's called the Mandrakes Club, which had a checkered history in the industrial part of the Bay of San Francisco, or Berkeley, California. And it was a pool hall, and lots of blues guys played there, as it was a pool hall as well. pardon me, this is where we're hearing these fantastic recordings. In the band, we have Magic Sam, of course, with vocals and guitar. The great Bruce Barlow, a local bass player for hire at the time. He ended up joining Commander Cody and the Lost Planet Airmen when they came to California. And, of course, Sam Lay, he must have come out from Chicago with Sam to tour with. So let's go for another bunch of tracks from this fantastic recording. December the 1st, 1969. And sadly, December of that year as well, the very first day of December 69, Sam had a fatal heart attack at age, I think, 32, I think it was. Absolutely incredible. There was no explanation for it. I mean, he wasn't, you know, a big guy or anything. I think he had something wrong with his heart, obviously. But he just, went down in a big heap and that was it. So, sadly, a great talent cut short. So, on with Magic Sam, live in Berkeley, California, at Mandrakes, July of 1969.

And there he goes, the great Magic Sam, in what appears to be a medium-sized audience. It is a club. What was it called again? Mandrakes in Berkeley, California, which, as I mentioned before, was in the industrial area, and it was a converted pool hall. And even when it was a pool hall, there was lots of blues guys playing there and stuff. You got to remember, too, back in 1969, that was a hippie trippy time. There was lots of there's gigs everywhere. You got Country Joe and stuff would play probably that same club the night before. And then Magic Sam would play, and then somebody else would come through. Commander Cody, of course, it came out just a little bit after that. Lived in California for a while. And it was just all happening. No matter where you went, there was music, bloody gigs going. So we had the great Magic Sam, and we heard in that bracket All Your Love, which was his tune that put him on the map when he was with Cobra Records in Chicago. All that stuff's reissued now, of course, on quite a few outlets. It's essential listening. This is just the best stuff. And, of course, Willie Dixon was responsible for getting Magic Sam and Otis Rush onto Cobra. And they, of course,

0: a grand instrumental called You Were Wrong, written by Sam as well, the fabulous Magic Sam, live in 1969. And as I mentioned, sadly, 5 months after that, in early December, passed away from a fatal heart attack. Yeah, but there is, well, of course, he did some stuff with Delmark as well, which two albums, from what I remember, which I think I've got at home. But must check, make sure I have. It's been so long since I've been to the vinyl section. Can't even get to it at the moment. As I mentioned, Otis Rush, of course, signed up with Cobra Records and did so equally as hardcore blues. And you got to remember too that a lot of them were when they did gigs, they were just trios, as in Magic Sam there, with him on guitar, Bruce Bylow on bass, and pardon me, Sam Lay, pardon me, on drums. Sam, of course, a big one with Muddy Waters for a long time, drummer. And Otis too, although in this track we're going to hear some live stuff from Otis Rush, Sam's label mate in Cobra Records in Chicago. This is in Boston, 1973, so 4 years later. Got to tap myself here. I keep things shaking, going down. Indeed, Otis. Otis Rush, yep. He was, I don't know, he was a bit sort of hot and cold when he performs a lot of the times, and depending on what mood he was in, and I don't know, he had issues anyway, Otis Rush. And here he is in Boston, and it doesn't say actually where it is, I don't think. Oh, yes, it does. Recorded live at Joe's Place, that's right, Joe's Place, on the 5th of April, 1973, the late, great Otis Rush. Oh, you wouldn't believe it. My CD player, as it always does, if you don't sort of keep an eye on it, he goes to sleep. Right, here we go.
1: Good evening, ladies and gentlemen. We're coming to you live here from Joe's Place in Inman Square in Cambridge. Tonight we're proud to present to you the great Otis Rush from Chicago. We'd like to remind you people out there that in the following weeks, you're going to get to see Lowell Fulsom, Ronnie McGee, Sonny Terry, Howlin' Wolf, Lightning Hopkins, and Charlie Musselwhite in the next 6 weeks or so. Right now, I'd like to turn you over to Otis Rush and have him introduce the band to you.
2: Thank you, Joe. Thank you, peoples out there in Radio Land. Thank you here. On bass, we have Ernie Gatewood. Let's give it to Ernie Gatewood. Let's give him a hand. Thank you. Tenor sax, Lil Bo. Let's give Lil Bo a nice hand. The little bitty man with the great big sound on the horn, and that's for sure. On the drums, you have Bob Ritchie. Let's give Bob Ritchie a hand. Thank you. Thank you very kindly.

Thank you. Thank you very kindly. That was a little tune we call Watermelon. We're going to do a little thing that we recorded in 56, 57. It takes a little time to get you off of my mind. Thank you.

Thank you. Thank you. Thank you very kindly. Thank you. We're going to do a little thing here called I Can't Quit You, Baby. We're going to put you down for a while. Yeah. Come on.

Yeah, fabulous stuff from the great Otis Rush here on 2SCR FM. Jeff Carno on the chair, croaky voice and all still. There was no voice last Saturday. It was a noise, but it didn't really make much sense. Anyway, things are looking better. We just heard from the fabulous Otis Rush. There he was in 1973 in Boston, as I mentioned. Watermelon Man, just to warm up just the band out. It takes a little time, and I Can't Quit You, Baby. That's the one that he did on Cobber Records. And if you want to get a 60s video of him doing that in Europe, there's a great version of that where he just nails it, absolutely nails it here on 2SCR FM. Oh, I just messed my headphones up then. I got a dodgy cord. Not umbilical, but headphones, folks. Don't panic. Indeed, I Can't Quit You, Baby. Yeah, it's... it'd be on YouTube, I suppose. And it's also available on a DVD set, as well, of that particular tour of Europe. Okay, as you do it live, again, part two of the live blues. First part was a couple of weeks back when I started to get the bug. Last week, man, I was down for the count, as I mentioned. I wasn't going anywhere. And here we are, part two coming up now. Mainly because I just take a break between some of these blues songs. Otherwise, I will lose my voice again. As we go to 1975, this time on the west coast of America. Now, there was plenty of a bit of a blues scene on the west coast, of course, in America. There's plenty of black blues guys there as well. There was, George Smith and some of his mates that ended up on the west coast rather than going to Chicago. And also a bunch of white guys were coming up, you know, not long out of kind of high school. And one of these guys was harmonica player Rod Piazza. Now, Rod must be well into his 80s now. I haven't seen him for probably over 10 years. Last time I saw him was at Naruma Blues Fest. Still sounding fantastic. And the Mighty Flyers, of course, the band. Well, here he is. I mean, he started in the 60s. I think I got an album of his on... It's not Del Mark, or it might be. He's known as Rod Ginger Man because he had red hair. He's really, you know, you could see he was going to go somewhere even in those days because he had what it takes. And his career went from there right through until the thousands. I think he's still performing, Rod Piazza. But here he is in 1975 at a club in California on the West Coast. And his band is the great Hollywood Fats on guitar, Larry Taylor on bass, I think it is. Pretty sure. Larry Taylor bass, of course. Richard Innes on drums, George Phelps on guitar. Now, those guys end up being in the Hollywood Fats band and lots of other bands as well. Hollywood Fats, of course, no stranger to this program. An absolute fantastic guitar player in that swinging West Coast style. He, sadly, once again, he... unfortunately, got into the hardcore drug stuff and I don't know whether he OD'd or he had a heart attack because of he went too far one night. And he's only same age as Magic Sam, at 32 or something he was when he passed away. So here they are, the band, Rod Piazza and the Boys, live, 1975.

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0: the great Rod Piazza, and pardon me, he's about at the time the what were they called? I've forgotten some weird name. When we threw a few of the boys together to do this club gig, and Pete Welding, a well-known recording engineer and producer and stuff, especially in the blues field, came along and recorded that. And it was done in a club. Doesn't say which club it is, but on the one of the many venues out of around Hollywood and, you know, some of the Laguna Beach, all those sort of places they used to play. 1975, swinging beautifully there. What did we hear? We heard Walter Jacobs, Little Walter's Oh Baby, Big Bill Brunsey's Key to the Highway, of course, Willie Dixon's penned Mellow Down Easy, I think Little Walter, wasn't it? Did that one too. Muddy Waters, Standing Around Crying, and Jimmy Odin's I Had My Fun from Rod Piazza with his with the boys, Larry Taylor on upright bass, Richard Innes on drums, Hollywood Fats, great swinging blues picker, and also George Phelps in there on guitar as well, not forgetting Rod on harmonica and vocals. Here on 2SER FM Crossroads, Jeff Kano with you till midnight, 10 past 11. Got time for a few more live recordings from some of the greats from the blues. You notice that the West Coast sound, especially from guys like Rod Piazza and all those guys that came up through, James Harmon, all those harmonica guys, really like to swing it. With other guitarists like Junior Watson, who's still around, pushing 80, I think, or a bit earlier, pardon me, early 80s. I think Junior was. He's not on that one, though. Okay, so that was 1975. Let's go up to 1972. Now, wait, we heard Otis Rush earlier on from April 1973 live at Joe's Place in Boston. Let's go back to 72 for the great Hound Dog Taylor. 3 years later, he would have been in Sydney at the Horden Pavilion doing that package blues tour with Freddie King, Sonny Terry and Brandy McGee and a bunch of other artists as well. And here he is, live in Boston, Hound Dog Taylor, Brewer Phillips, and who was the other guy? Oh, forgotten. Anyway, the trio. He was something else, Hound Dog. He was a true barroom rock and blues man and a real character to go with it. Here they are, 1972, Boston.
1: Yeah, honey. Look at you.

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Thank you. 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

0: Indeed, yes. Hound Dog Taylor, Ted Harvey and Brewer Phillips, the fabulous trio. Same lineup. We saw them in the Horton Pavilion, I think 2 years after that was recorded. That was once again at Dave's place or Frank's place or somewhere in Boston. And we heard Wild About Your Baby, The Sky Is Crying, of course, a great... well, both of them are Elmore James tunes, Wild About Your Baby, The Sky Is Crying. Oh, and don't forget, Dust My Broom. Robert Johnson originally, I think, but Elmore sort of rearranged it. And Give Me Back My Wig. Honey, Let Your Head Go Bald. Okay, so they're sharing a wig, a hairpiece, fair enough. One for Saturday, was it one for Sunday? You give it back on Sunday? I'm not sure. Anyway, they're happy with doing that. Just seeing him in concert back then, it was just an absolute mind bender. The volume he came out of, the guitar he had, just as a trio, no bass. I think it was Brewer, played the bass lines on the, you know, thick end of the string, because he did lead guitar work as well. Ah, so there we go. The fabulous Hound Dog Taylor, what a character, here on 2CR. Crossroads till midnight, 11:31, doing Blues Live, part two. Mainly because my voice won't hold out every couple of songs if I had to back announce. Indeed, well, my voice is back to where it was 2 weeks ago when I came in. It was a bit croaky. Oh, dear. That's why we're hearing four or five songs in a row. All right, from 1972 up to 1981, one of the great country blues guys out of Texas, Mr. Lightnin' Hopkins. He passed away, I think, in 82, I think it was. This is recorded in 81. I'm staying corrected there. In Houston, Texas, at the Rock House, musical venue, of course, in 81, Lightnin' Hopkins... of course, on electric guitar and vocals. And he's also got Larry Martin on bass and Andy McCobb on drums on some tracks. He switches from sort of country blues to electric blues and stuff like that. Here's four tracks, I think, from that particular gig for the great Lightnin' Hopkins.
1: Well, you better watch yourself.

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0: said, just can't see why. 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
1: Tell
0: them
1: about Houston, honey.
0: Well, Houston is fine so far. My woman's quitting last night. That wasn't too fine. But it's doing pretty good otherwise. All I asked her to do is get a good man like she had. 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

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I don't want you to, you know, jump up and run off and say lightly yes or no kind of song. 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They say they're coming out now like a bag of pants, you know, with no, you know, no seam in them, so they're losing, so, you know. I don't want to be like that because I'm from Houston, too. Made no difference what they say about me, I ain't losing like that. I'm going to play a little song about trouble in mind. I'm going to let those guitar talk to you a little bit. If you don't like it, baby, you can just walk on out. It don't make no difference. I'm telling you a little bit about my life, too, you know. This song is kind of a hard song to listen to, because if you listen to it and think about some things that you went through, it's kind of hard.

0: London Hopkins. Yes, indeed, London Hopkins, the Texas Tornado.
1: What a great gig. Wow. Wish I'd have been there in 1981. The 7th of January, 1981, at the Rock House in Houston, Texas, the great Lightnin' Hopkins. And wow, did he have his volume turned up on that guitar? Beautiful sound. He whacks that chord and it just practically jumped out of the studio speakers here and hit me in the head. Beautiful stuff. Trouble in Mind, we just heard. The classic, of course. My Babe. Little Walter. Rock Me Baby, not the BB King one, I don't think. And Watch Yourself from the fabulous Lightnin' Hopkins. And just those chords he picks out, and they just, from the quietest little, you know, touch of the guitar string, and then he goes wham, and this, oh, look out, and nice and clear, beautiful tone, just absolutely sensational. Lightnin' Hopkins, no other like him. Right, well, it's time to hit the road, folks. Thanks for tuning in. I'm going to leave you with some blues, slight blues from the mid-80s from the great John Mayall and the current blues breakers at the time, who included Coco Montoya and Walter Trout. I know Walter Trout's still going. We lost John a few years ago, aged 90. He moved to America for a long time, and he was still there when he passed away, I think. And what a career, John Mayall. He didn't sell out. He was a blues man all the way through. A lot of guys came through his band when he was in England, and he never went for that pop crossover hit or whatever. He was hardcore, and I saw him at the first blues at Byron, 1991, maybe the second one, when he came out in this sort of, he looked like Billy Thorpe, I thought, with his hair pulled back in a ponytail, as Thorpe looked at the time, with his pale leather kind of hot pants with crisscross straps over the shoulder. I thought he might have been going to the Mardi Gras, but no, he was at Byron Blues. But what a show. He put a great band together, and it was just a sensational. That was the second, I think it might have been. Anyway, first or the second Byron, 91 or 92. So here he is in, pardon me, here he is in Germany, 1987. A couple of tracks, if we can get them in. Riding on the L&N, and maybe one after that. All right, thanks for tuning in, folks. Have one better voice next week. We'll catch you then. Bye for now.
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I present the Phantom Dancer, and I've been a volunteer at 2SER since 1985. I love volunteering at 2SER because it doesn't cater

Hi, I'm Nikki Fashion. I'm one of the co-stars of Gay Waves, and we love it here at Gay Waves because 2SER, our parent station, is so inclusive and so community-minded. We just love it, and let's face it, they let me talk.

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0: Hi, my name is Stephen Hill, and I produce the Sydney broadcast of the Current Affairs Bulletin, The Wire, which goes out to over 150 stations across Australia. I'm able to do this thanks to the 2SCR Newsroom, and I wouldn't have a media career without this organisation. I volunteered here for a decade, producing, presenting, reviewing, and making many friends. I gained the practical experience in the media. I got an experience of what it's like to be involved in actual programs, working in an actual newsroom, to real events as they happened.
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1: Me? Yes, you, ma'am. Yes.
2: Me, Gordon?
1: Anything you want to tell the world positive, because it's up on a song, it's up on a track. What you want to tell the world?
2: I want to

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If them disturb me when I sleep, chow two fists, crack two ribs, finish them with a doking. I always tell the truth, and that's some true shit. 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

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So make

Hey, I'm Zachary Forrester. I host Noiseworks on Saturday nights, and I love everything 2SER has done for the local music community and for being such a great place for anyone to get involved.

Hi, I'm Sophia Khoury, volunteer producer and presenter for 2SER Breakfast. I love 2SER because we don't pander to advertisers or censor our feelings. We let it all hang out, and that is very, very special to me. It's nothing but good vibes in the studio and beyond. I love the people, the events, the tunes, and the opportunity to platform you guys. So turn us up and keep it bumping.

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0: I think the first one was
1: I reckon you should say it and then I'll finish.
0: All right, okay,
1: you know what? Yeah. I'll say 2SER. Yeah.
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And what I love about this place is that it has taught me so much about how to keep a station running behind the scenes.

All through the altar, stumble and falter. My angel's a call girl. 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Semblance a normal distorted to vortex. A beautiful regress when nighttime's a sleepless. The duvet's a deepened.

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Hey, I'm Maya Toakley and I'm a musician and songwriter from Eora, Sydney, and I love 2SER because they're often the first to support emerging artists like myself, and they've built a genuine community on the ground, which is so important to keep live music thriving in this city.

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1: What happened to international law in the wake of the Gaza genocide? Yes, the International Court of Justice, the International Criminal Court, rose to the challenge in a way, but the system was built in such a way that at least as a tool to stop a genocide in Gaza or the ethnic cleansing of Palestinians in the West Bank, it is useless. Even more useless, it is a tool to rectify a momentous historical injustice that continues even more horrifically today.
2: That's Ilan Pape, and this is Alternative Radio. I'm David Barsamyan. This edition of AR features Ilan Pape on international law and the case of Gaza. The International Criminal Court is an independent judicial body that has jurisdiction over individuals charged with crimes against humanity, starvation, war crimes, and genocide. The Genocide Convention, which the U.S. has ratified, defines genocide as acts committed with intent to destroy, in whole or in part, a national, ethnical, racial, or religious group. In November 2024, after court deliberations on Gaza, the ICC issued arrest warrants for Israeli Prime Minister Benjamin Netanyahu and former Defense Minister Yoav Gallant. Israel denounced the ICC ruling as absurd and anti-Semitic. The U.S. response? It not only ignored the ruling, but leveled sanctions against ICC judges and lawyers. International law, to have any credibility, must be applied equally without fear or favor. Our guest today is Ilan Pape, an award-winning historian. He teaches at Exeter University in the UK. He was born in Haifa, Israel. From 1984 to 2006, he taught at the University of Haifa. Among his many books are A Very Short History of the Israel-Palestine Conflict, and 10 Myths About Israel. He spoke at Brighton University in Brighton, UK. And now, Ilan Pape.
1: Gaza is an epicenter. The epicenter of an earthquake is usually the place where the worst damage is inflicted. In many ways, I do feel that Gaza, namely the genocide of Gaza, and the international reaction to the genocide, exposed in the starkest way possible as an epicenter, what is wrong with the international system that we live in. It exposed what's wrong with our world, but it also uncovered, hopefully, a way forward not only for Gaza, for Palestine, or the Middle East, but for the world at large. It's difficult to say this when we have in mind the image of the destruction, of the dead, of the wounded, of the dispossessed, to say that this is a moment from which you can derive any optimism about the future. But I do believe, as an historian, that there are these moments in history where the worst is unfolding before our eyes, but the worst is also hiding deep, deep below a chance for a different kind of reality. Because it is so bad, it is so cruel, it is so inhuman, that you do hope that it awakes a lot of people who disregarded what happened there, or were complicit in what happened there, who might have a different perspective now, or needed a different perspective, unfortunately, when such horrific genocide and ethnic cleansing are being daily televised, and they cannot anymore claim ignorance of what's happening. I hope this is not too optimistic, But I do believe, again, from studying history, that there is this connection between a terrible moment and the awakening of what is better in humanity, whether it's compassion, whether it's solidarity, whether it is caring for someone and understanding that their fate is also strongly connected to your own fate. Time will tell, of course, if I'm right or not. Let me enumerate some of the bare realities that this human-made disaster area called the Gaza Strip has laid bare before us. Before doing that, let me preface by saying that the gap between those who recognize these terrible realities that were uncovered in the last 3 years and those who deny them is the gap between saving the Palestinians in the future and allowing the carnage to continue. It's the same gap between what you can do or cannot do for the people of Gaza and the way you relate to what you have seen, at least in the last 3 years, and of course, with a deeper understanding of what happened even in a much wider historical concept. Do notice, I did not say the gap between those who see these realities and those who do not see the realities, namely those who are ignorant of them. There's a difference between ignorance and denial. Anyone who is belonging to a government or an organization or as an individual who have the power to change the reality on the ground cannot claim ignorance about the most televised genocide of our time and its consequences. I wish it was the case that all we needed is to educate people and inform them of what happens and the implications of what happened. But what we need is not information. The information today is there. What we need is to refer to their morality, humanity, historical responsibility, to their vocation and accountability as politicians. And this is a far more difficult task ahead of us. Unlike so many members of civil society at large, with whom I engage, and many of you, I'm sure, are engaging in huge numbers, who through their willingness to know what really happened in Palestine since the arrival of Zionism and what unfolded during the Nakba of 1948 and what happened after 1948 in the history which the Palestinians call the ongoing Nakba, were willing to use that information or were prodded by this information to leave behind them their unconditional support in the past for Israel and their loyalty to the Zionist fabrications about the past and accepting the responsibility of their own countries and governments that in their name enabled the dispossession of Palestine and the Palestinians. Unlike these new members of the global solidarity movement that in the last 3 years joined the movement in unprecedented numbers, it seems that for most politicians who have the power to impact reality, the question is not what happened or how terrible it is what happened in Palestine or even how complicit they are in the catastrophe, but rather they ask themselves, and they keep asking themselves, how dangerous such an acknowledgement is to their careers and electoral future. But we should not despair of enumerating before them these bare realities that the epicenter of the human-made mega earthquake of Gaza had exposed. Here are some of them. Not all of them are globals, but all of them are issues that pertain directly to the future of Palestine or to the world at large within a framework that refuses to distinguish between what happens to the Palestinians and other injustices in the world. Let me begin with the collapse of the international legal system. I think that's probably one of the most important consequences. If we talk about Gaza as an epicenter of what happens to our systems in the world, I think it's a good place to start. What happened to international law in the wake of the Gaza genocide? It was built in 1945. The wish was to avoid another world war, another Holocaust. When the Human Rights Charter was drafted in 1948, and the United Nations was established in 1945 with all the relevant international tribunals, which were meant to regulate international law and justice, still much of the world was colonized. And so the analysis behind what was wrong with the world and what should be done in order to overcome the realities of extremism were not done in consultation with the colonized world. The colonizers themselves, in a way, decided what is universal, what is international justice. And that comes back to bite us today, in the way that, for instance, so many people in the global south have little confidence in the international system as a fair system, but rather see it as a very biased idea and system that is not meant to serve them, but to serve what used to be the colonizers' world. And you can see it in the analysis. If you look at the documents of 45 to 48, when these people who took upon themselves this sacred mission to create an international system that would make sure that there's no third world war, when you look at their analysis, you can see that when they talk about the charters and convention and organizations that would prevent such a calamity, they point out to communism, to Nazism, to fascism as the causes of extremism. And these ideologies are depicted as the destroyers of the Enlightenment. And so they are absolutely confident that you need to return the 19th century Enlightenment and its principles in order to build a better world. The very same Enlightenment that enabled, without any moral inhibitions, slavery, imperialism, colonialism, and settler colonialism. It was not until 1960 that the possible connection was recognized and international and internalized, recognized and internalized in Europe, the connection between the mass Western killing of millions of people in the Americas, in Africa, in Asia, in Australia, and the mass killing of Europeans by Europeans, including 6 million Jews. The German slaughtering of people in Namibia had much to do with the Holocaust as anti-Semitism and Nazism. The Anglophile Hitler was inspired by the British mass killing of millions of people in the Indian subcontinent, as he wrote himself. As a result of this recognition, and once physical colonialism came to an end in the 60s, in the 1960s, in the 1970s, it was possible for those who were regulating international law in the world to define colonialism, finally, as a violation of international law. But when it was suggested that also settler colonialism, not only colonialism, would be regarded as violation of international law, namely, not only looking at countries that gained independence because the empires collapsed as legitimate victims of international law, but looking at the people who were eliminated to enable new countries to become independent, then this was too much for the international system to stomach as part of building a new world. So, not surprisingly, if you look at the discussions about the need to define settler colonialism as a violation of international law, the United States, Canada, Australia, New Zealand, in those days South Africa was still under apartheid, and Israel were the ones who objected most strongly than anyone else to the idea of defining settler colonialism as a crime against humanity and violations of international law. So settler colonialism until today is not recognized as a violation in international law, although at least the United Nations produced recently conventions about the rights of indigenous people. The trajectory that allegedly is making international law more inclusive, for instance, by its reference to colonialism and to indigenous rights, by its condemnation of racism, of apartheid and segregation. This inclusive attitude, for me, is still a comfortable ride for the ex-colonizers. What Gaza, or the genocide of Gaza, did, it exposed a case study that was very challenging in terms of people's political career, one that demanded a rehaul of the educational system, of re-evaluating trade and diplomatic relations with Israel, if indeed the system built in 1945 was to be applied to a settler colonial state that clearly violated international law and should have borne the consequences. Or put differently, the seemingly justified action the West was willing to employ against Iran, North Korea, and Russia, and in the case of the United States, Venezuela, and Cuba, or more individual prosecutions of dictators in Africa or war criminals in Serbia. When all of this, on the basis of a very logical analysis, supported by quite a lot of works of scholars and human rights organizations, when all of that had to be employed, or even part of it had to be employed against Israel, the system collapsed. The actions were needed against what in 1948 the international community regarded as the most important act of restorative justice. That is, they saw Israel within the discussion of building a new world, they saw the establishment of Israel as an act of justice, almost of ultimate justice, for compensating the Jewish people, not only for the Holocaust, but for centuries of anti-Semitism. And how would they compensate the Jews for that? By building a Jewish state in Palestine. Although this should have been realized long before the genocide in Gaza, after it, it's surely something we have to reassess whether this was a restorative act of justice or whether it was actually a momentous act of injustice against the Palestinian people. Such a drastic reference that we are asking now European politicians to adopt in view of the project that was European at heart proved too much for the system of international law. Yes, the International Court of Justice, the International Criminal Court, rose to the challenge in a way, but the system was built in such a way that at least as a tool to stop a genocide in Gaza, or the ethnic cleansing of Palestinians in the West Bank, it is useless. Even more useless, it is a tool to rectify a momentous historical injustice that continues even more horrifically today. This is not only because international law has no teeth or powers of sanctions. I claim that Western indifference and at times complicity towards the genocide in Gaza is the outcome of a project which the West, the EU, Europe in general, and later the United States, conceived, executed, maintained, and protected as an organic project of what they would call the Judeo-Christian civilization. The problem that now in 2026, as in 1882, could only be realized with coercion, destruction, and total violation of international law. So how could it be a project of civilization if it needed so much violence to set it, to maintain it, to defend it? The unfolding, escalating violence toward the Palestinians should have triggered a soul-searching journey among those who established the project and still protected today. A soul-searching journey, as I mentioned, millions of members of the civil society undertook in recent years, but not their politicians. The motive, as I noted, of the politicians, and I think that's why they are not joining us in what is so clearly necessary, is that so many of them are self-centered. So many of them see politics not as a vocation, but as a career. And as long as such moral stances would be deemed too risky for them in terms of their future, they will do their best either to shun away from taking action or obey obediently, as they do in this country, the pro-Israeli lobby. There were many shields protecting this inclination of politicians to boldly engage with the project of Zionism as a misguided European solution to the problem of anti-Semitism. Bygones are bygones, claimed the American and Europeans who dominated the so-called peace process. Yes, history 4,000 years ago is relevant to the future of Palestine, but history of colonization in Palestine, going back to the late 19th century and still continues, colonization that still continues today, is, and the connection between that history and the reality unfolding in front of our eyes, were deemed by those who dominated the so-called peace industry or peace process as a waste of time and unhelpful journeys into an irrelevant past. You can read it in the, you know, even in the biographies and autobiographies of those Americans who were involved in the so-called peace process, how they blame the Palestinians for being stuck in the past, and in the same sentence justify the Zionist claim that what happened 4,000 years ago justifies the colonization of Palestine. Of course, since the brutality of Israel was undeniable, this kind of shield or this kind of antidote was not enough to justify Western indifference, that is, the bygones are bygones. So you had to claim that insisting on the historical context as the only entry point for understanding the violence of either the Hamas in 2023 or the Israeli genocide in its wake, you had to insist that such a demand to look at the historical context before making a moral judgment of what happened, you had to insist in order to shield Israel that this is an act of anti-Semitism or Holocaust denial. And in some places, it is even articulated in such a way. For instance, in the directive that German university get, you are not allowed to talk about historical context when you are analyzing what happened in the last 3 years in Palestine. And even we in British university know the pressures we get from the pro-Israeli lobby, claiming that if we provide a context to the Hamas attack and the Israeli reaction, we are immediately branded as anti-Semites and Holocaust deniers. I'm not underestimating the difficulties that politicians face in the world with dealing with Israel, in reconciling a state that in the political scene of the West is defined as the only democracy in the Middle East, a high-tech and military power with a vibrant LGBTQ scene in Tel Aviv and successful appearances both on the OECD and Eurovision charts. Well, it's very difficult to undermine this image. And how do you reconcile that image with the image that emerges from leading international human rights report, including by two Israeli human rights reports from the scholarly community and the United Nations that frame the country as an apartheid state? How do you reconcile the image and the reality? And of course, what really will trouble every Palestinian friend I have is that Palestinians have argued this for decades. And of course, nobody listened to them. But now that other non-Palestinian are arguing the same, suddenly there is a clash between the image in Western politics and the reality on the ground. Another shield of trying to reconcile the image and the reality was to claim that the brutality and violence are either acts of self-defense, as we heard from Israel when he talks about the genocide in Gaza, and when this was too unreal to accept because the images were beyond explanation as self-defense, then you had to say that these were exceptions that do not prove the rule. Instead, of course, of seeing that the violence, for what it really is, the principal method of implementing an immoral, an impractical, an unsustainable project of imposing a European Jewish state at the heart of the Arab world at the expense of the Palestinians, with the aim of displacing and replacing them. This can only be done by brutality that had to escalate when it met later on the violence of the anti-colonialist movement. But these are not the kind of analyses that we are seeing. The figures of recent polls in Israel show you how wrong it is to assume that what we see is an exception and not the rule. It shows how inherently racist is the Israeli Jewish society, that these horrific policies are really fundamental features of the Zionist state and not actually exceptional attitudes and policies of that or other government of Israel, or the actions or the views of a marginal political movement. 93% of the Israeli Jews supported the genocide. Similar numbers support the assault on Iran. There is no official figures for how many Israeli Jews support the treatment of political prisoners, the harassing of and killing of farmers in the West Bank, the people of South Hebron, the dwellers of refugee camps in the West Bank, and above all, the continued actions against the 2 million people living in the Gaza Strip. And one can add to it the treatment of the activists in the last flotilla that came to try and help the people in Gaza. We do not have polls for how these actions are perceived by the vast majority of Israeli Jews, but it would be beyond belief if the level of support it would not be similar to the one for the genocide and the other actions I have just mentioned. At one point last month, there were 6 million people in the Middle East that became refugees because of Israel. Does this mass dispossession have anything to

Is it not because of the core idea of Zionism, a project of Jewish settlers encouraged by Europe and later the United States to settle in Palestine, replace and displace the Palestinians so that the nightmare of the Holocaust could come to a closure? There was, of course, a different way of dealing with that nightmare. And the Holocaust was a nightmare. The whole Second World War mass killing of people, not just Jews, millions of other people were slaughtered. There was another way of dealing with it, one that is still open, by the way. But the road was not taken. There was not one call from a European leader or European intellectual in 1945. There was not one call for the Jews of Europe to return, to stay, and rebuild a Europe that will produce antidotes to racism, fascism, and Nazism. There was no such call. But rather, all the famous intellectuals of Europe gave unconditional support to the idea of creating or building a European Jewish state outside of Europe. And Jews, first not in great number, but then quite massively accepted the anti-Semitic notion. That's the whole idea of Zionism. They accept the anti-Semitic notion that Judaism is a race, a different nation. So that Jews cannot be Americans, they cannot be British, they cannot be German, they cannot be Moroccan, they cannot be Iraqis, because they are a different nation. And for that matter, the Jews who lived in Palestine cannot be Palestinians. And therefore, they have a moral right and material support to cede a homeland from other people to make the nation state for the Jews as a different race. For the West, in the emerging Cold War, it was important to have a Jewish state that would be the first to declare that there is a new Germany, a denazified Germany. They needed it because of the emerging Cold War. You needed West Germany to be legitimized, even before denazification of West Germany even began. The damage was so more acute because racism in the society, in European societies, remained untouched, with the consequences clear to us today, because instead of dealing with racism, you actually pushed the most important victim of European racism outside of Europe. It was much easier in those days when the intellectual scenes was contemplating what was wrong and what was right of such a project to regard it as a huge achievement of the Judeo-Christian civilization and its enemies, and an antidote to its enemies in the East, be they communists or Muslims. Had at that moment in time the West recognized the contribution of Islam to that civilization that they called the Judeo-Christian civilization, the preservation of Palestine as an Arab country connected to Islamic civilization would have been a far more just project than the idea of turning it into a European Jewish state. For Christian fundamentalists then and now, the project is an ideal twin solution for their Jewish question. The Jews are not among them, are not among their midst, because they all go to Palestine, and are part of a divine scheme that will bring back Jesus Christ, resurrect the dead, and begin a new 1,000 years of Christ's reign in the world. Even before the genocide, the Gaza Strip exposed the cynicism of the military industry and its role as another shield that was meant to prevent a discussion of a situation that is not complex and is quite straightforward, unlike the claim of the Israeli propaganda. The military industry, it seems, was not content with testing cutting-edge lethal weapons by exporting them to post-colonial areas of feuds and conflicts or ruthless police forces. The real theater where you could test the efficiency of weapons was the Gaza Strip. And not surprising, the genocide increased dramatically the Israeli military arms sales, as it did before that in 2014 and in 2009. The epicenter

0: however, has exposed also an alternative way forward. First and foremost, it showed the gap between Palestine as a symbol of justice and liberation in the eyes of millions of people in the world, and the pro-Israeli stances of the political elites and mainstream media. This gap is not limited to a disagreement between electorates or civil society, societies and their government of what should be the policy towards Israel. It is a symptom of the gap between the civil societies and the governments on most issues that have a moral dimension or a justice element in them. It relates to government's policy towards global warming, towards refugees, towards poverty, healthcare, education, and making ends meet to have reasonable life on this globe. A growing understanding that there is a connection between the fact that 72 million children in this world do not have any access to education and the dismal condition of your own education system is an important recognition of this gap between politics from above and the concern of the society at large. That there is a connection between the indifference to the Palestinians and to the homeless in one's own society. That there is a connection between supporting the state of Israel with arms and high tech and financial aid and the privatization of what should be public services and the slave markets of the multinational corporation, the gig economy of the transit drivers, the expulsion of immigrants from the United States and the brutality of the police and the toleration of the immiseration and carnage in Palestine. These things are connected. They are not connected in our mind. They are connected in the real world. There is a need for a new kind of politics and a new kind of politicians, less self-centered and not ones who view the electorate as a ticket to a fresh or continued political career, but as vocation, responsibility, without outraged salaries and pension deals, as if they were managing a huge multinational corporation and not representing the people of the country. This other kind of politics would not have stood idle, I believe, in the face of the most televised genocide in our times. And where would these politicians come from is a good question. And I have a hope. And I ask myself, will the students who participated in the encampments in the campuses in solidarity with Palestine, the young people who marched in their millions for Palestine, who escalated their solidarity in actions such as Palestine Action, or boarded the flotilla to Gaza, will be they one day politicians not in marginal positions in parties, but with the power to make change? We have to believe that they will be. Otherwise, not only Gazans, not only Palestinians, not only Lebanese would continue to suffer, but also the world would be unable to collaborate on challenges that cannot be faced by one state alone, be it global warming, poverty, migration, or so on. We need more than just a new kind of politics. We need to ask why the courageous revolutionary movements of Occupy Wall Street, the Arab Spring movement, did not materialize into effective political movements. The answer is twofold in my mind. One has to do with the toxic impact of the established left parties on the revolutionary scene's possibility in the left, the social democratic parties of the West, and the establishment of the Democratic Party in the United States that became ring-wing parties in order to win the center in politics, and chasing out those who demanded genuine socialist agenda. Not surprising, people who also identify openly and clearly with the cause of Palestine, which gave, of course, the excuse for people to oust them from such social democratic parties as anti-Semitic, or if they were Jewish, as self-hating Jews. These parties are not the solution or an alternative to the kind of politics that poisons us today. Then there is the more authentic left that ideologically and historically always made the connection between socio-economic justice and Palestine, and yet still has not found a way to replicate the coalition that ad hoc brings millions to demonstrate for Palestine, but cannot be replicated into a seriously political force that can be a powerful, transformative political factor or movement. This requires soul searching, even in that part of the left, about lofty secular positions, misaddressing and misunderstanding the power of identity politics in the Arab world in general, and in the Levant, what we call in Arabic the Mashrek, in particular, that is, Palestine, Syria, Lebanon, and Jordan. Only a dialogical front of religious and secular people, people of the left, and liberals with a modicum of humanity, green or otherwise, will be powerful enough to change politics from within, and as a consequence, adopt a policy that through sanctions and pressure would save at least the lives of thousands of Palestinians in the future. For a more fundamental change, for a decolonized, for a de-Zionized Palestine, we need changes in so many places, but I will just mention few of them. And I'm talking about not pressuring Israel to stop the carnage, but changing fundamentally the reality in Palestine and making it a free country as part of a liberation and decolonization process. For that, we need an Iran that rids itself from its dismal human rights record. We need a new Arab world that navigates as it used to before the arrival of imperialism within the rich mosaic of groups that are there, some of them ethnocultural, some of them are religious, on the one hand, and the need of people to live reasonable life. There are too many millions of people who are hungry and angry in the Arab world to make it an effective force of changing the reality. A world that hoped that newly founded nation states will offer economic welfare and individual freedoms. This transition from the past at the end of the Ottoman Empire was never allowed to mature and develop. But this process of transition was not allowed to mature by the arrival of imperialism and Zionism, especially when Palestine, Lebanon, and Syria were targeted by imperialism, and Palestine, of course, by Zionism. When they interfered, and they had, of course, they have done it in alliance, unfortunately, with local individuals and movement who wished to dominate and control after the Ottomans rather than sustain the fragile but durable, genuine coexistence of groups, faiths, and identities. And there's no better example than Palestine before 1948, when Muslim Christians and Jews coexisted. We're not romanticizing, we're not idealizing this coexistence, we are talking about it as a normal coexistence, when there is no existential danger to anyone. And therefore, yes, you can deal with the troubles that come in with a normal human society. But normal life, with all its problems, is something, ironically, Palestinians are craving for in the last 120 years. They want to have the normal problems of a human society. They're not even allowed to have that. With the exposure of these extensive cracks in the international system, also the cracks of the foundation of the State of Israel were exposed. The tragedy of Gaza is also a moment of opportunity because of that. History is not linear. History is cyclic. And once foundations have so much rot in them, they will collapse. But this could lead to a more misery unless we recognize what should fill the void that such inevitable disintegration would bring with it, not only in Gaza, not only in Palestine, but in many, many parts of the world. If anybody thinks that you could limit the damage and the carnage and the destruction that are being now experienced by millions of people in Palestine, in Lebanon, in South Syria, if you think that you can limit that suffering to that part of the world alone, you are wrong. A war in the Gulf impacts the standard of living in the West, maybe will increase the realization that the future of the world, its economy, its social cohesion, its ability to deal with challenges such as global warming is connected to the world's attitude towards Palestine and Israel. And this is something that goes back to the fact that the world had decided that Palestine is such an important place, that is, the Western world decided that Palestine was such an important place that it had to be the place where Europe solves its own problems. Well, if they want, and I'm sure no Palestinians would object to it, if they want to let the Palestinians to have Palestine, the Palestinians would be the first one to be happy to say to the world, it's fine for us not to be connected to your problems, to your agenda, but you never allowed us such an independence. And as a good friend of mine used to say, and with this I would end, when I asked her, what would you think Palestinians will do if we are right and one day Palestine would be liberated and free? And she said, we will close the doors for 2 years and we ask no one to come and visit us, no one to come and help us. We just want to be with ourselves for 2 years and to feel what does it mean really to be free and independent. Thank you.
1: I wonder if you could say a bit more about the significance of imperialism and particularly the importance of oil in the Middle East and the way that Western imperialism has therefore supported the Zionist cause. I'd be interested in your view on that.
0: Of course, oil plays a very important role in the, especially the American, but not only the American, not only involvement in the Middle East, but the wish to be a dominant economic and political force. However, I think that what is so unique about the Zionist project is that in order to make what for me looks almost an impossible project when it was first suggested, you needed a very powerful coalition to make it a reality, and you needed even a more powerful coalition to sustain it. And the coalition could not have been made only by people who thought that Israel is a financial asset or a factor that would ensure benefits in the field of energy, fossil energy, or petrol, and so on. You needed far more than that to make such a project a reality. You needed Christian fundamentalists who thought that Israel has to exist because they believed really that this is something that is part of a divine scheme. And do remember the politicians in the late 19th century that were willing to push Britain to occupy Palestine, and not only to occupy Palestine, to make Palestine a Jewish state, some of them were Christian fundamentalists belonging to evangelical Christians. So it was not just economic interest. There was also ideological interest. And then you have something that is not necessarily connected to petrol, the arms industry, the securitization industry, even the pharmaceutical multinational corporation are very much vested in Israel because the Israeli politicians are willing again and again to use the Israeli population as experiment for new drugs and so on. So you have to examine this international coalition, this powerful coalition, and understand that this is what really the Palestinians are facing, not just the military power of Israel, but the international coalition behind that military power. And I believe this coalition is weakening. And I believe members of this coalition, not necessarily for moral reasons, even for cynical reasons, do not regard Israel anymore as an asset, but as a liability. You can still use the petroleum of the Middle East without Israel. There are enough greedy people in the Arab world who would make sure that petrol gets to America even without normalizing relationship with Israel, certainly after the bombing of their countries by Iran in the last few months.
2: Thank you so much. You gave an excellent podcast with the Makdizi brothers. Right. You mentioned that even if Israel expands the Litani River and they take that land, that diplomacy will not be possible, that they will continue with an expansionist project. And the same with the yellow line in the Gaza Strip. So I guess my question is, what is your view, I guess, on the chance for diplomacy? And if there is no chance for diplomacy in this case, what are the options for politicians in terms of sanctions, the boycott movement, if diplomacy in the regular sense won't work with an expansionist project?
0: There is no chance for diplomacy, as I said in that podcast, but also in other places. The reason is that even the more genuine participants in the diplomatic efforts in what is called the Arab-Israeli conflict or the Palestine issue, still believe that their role, if they are Europeans or Americans or Canadians or whatever, that they believe their role is to mediate, that the two sides cannot come together unless they offer their mediation services. You know, I met a lot of young civil servants in about four or five foreign ministries in Europe in the last few months. And what was characteristic of these young people, they were members of a section in the foreign ministry that was called the Middle East Peace Process. So I asked them, do you understand that you are in a section of nothing and anything? And it doesn't bode well for you that your colleagues thought that this is the section you belong to. The director of the section, when always I say this, says now it's time for lunch. Because I think she or who, in some cases it's she, sometimes it's him, realizes this is true. So diplomacy depends what we mean by this. If diplomacy is used to save the Palestinians, to defend the Palestinians, yes, there is a role for diplomacy. If diplomacy continues to play the game, what is needed is mediation, then it provides, intentionally or unintentionally, immunity for Israel to continue its policies of genocide in Gaza, of ethnic cleansing in the West Bank, and intimidating the region as a whole.
3: I would like to know, what is your position or your analysis about censorship?
0: This is an interesting question, because I'm not terribly sure that this censorship is working once it moved to alternative media and the cyberspace. The bottom line was that the lobby is very good in pressuring mainstream media, established media, political elites. It found it very difficult to challenge civil society. You can cause community centers to be shut. You can, intimidate universities, you can intimidate churches and so on. But it's less effective than intimidating a politician by saying to him or her, we will support your rival if you will not support our cause. And I think in a similar way, it's too much of a fluid water to be contained. And you can, on the one hand, yes, there is attempt to, of course, to use the Israeli connection to Meta, to Microsoft, and so on. And they will do all they can, of course, to make sure that they think that this would be good enough tool to somehow make the images that this alternative media brought to public attention, the information that was brought to public attention, disappear. I don't believe it will work. First of all, because the already information is there. So you can close it, but it's there. For me, it's the inevitable pathological phase Israel has arrived at. We have about 1,000 clips of Israeli soldiers from Gaza documenting some of the worst things that they did to the people of Gaza. They documented it. They decided to share it with the world. So what would the censor do? You see, I think that we have to realize this. People say it's a different Israel. I say this is the inevitable Israel, but that's a different discussion now. What is not debatable is that this is an Israel that doesn't care about international law, that is not afraid of public opinion, that is not afraid of condemnation, that still, when its own citizens say, you know, we are being thrown out of restaurants, from taxis, we are unwelcome, they still are happy to believe the government's explanation that this is just a continuation of anti-Semitism and hatred of Jews. Not everyone buys it. Unfortunately, those Israelis who don't buy it choose to leave rather than to create an anti-Zionist movement. But this is changing as well. I mean, there is a growing willingness, I think, to challenge Zionism also from within Jewish communities, and that is very promising. Thank you.
2: Thank you all so much.
4: You were just listening to Ilan Pape on international law and the case of Gaza. He spoke at Brighton University in Brighton, UK, in June. Ilan Pape, an award-winning historian, teaches at Exeter University in the UK. Among his many books are A Very Short History of the Israel-Palestine Conflict and 10 Myths About Israel.

Good morning, you are listening to Singing Stones. I am your host, Julian Meir. And for the coming hour, we are going to dive into 100% Australian music, all adjacent to ambient, field recordings, noise, and all sorts of things. We were just listening to Ilex with the song Levitate off her Visions of Elsewhere EP. And she is about to play Phoenix Central Park on the 1st of September. So if you enjoy these sounds, definitely enter your ballot there. She'll be presenting her new album coming up. On top of that, we were hearing Mara with Air Leak featuring Benjamin Wood, which is an extended cut from her At Every Corner album that she released last year on Pure Space. Now we're listening to Arthurium of the Synthesized Organics Volume 1.

Hey, I'm Riley Bone from Thursday Drive, and I love 2SER because of the people I've met, and I love hosting Game of Bones every week.

Good morning. If you're just tuning in, you're listening to Singing Stones, and I'm your host, Julian Muir. We are also a monthly recurring event at the Petersham Bowling Club. We're taking a little break right now, but we'll be back the 30th of August with an interesting

You are listening to a brand new release by Seaworthy, Sydney-based composer, and Matt Rosner, who's a Western Australia Perth-based composer. And the piece is called Fields Fall Silent Still, which is a project where both composers bring environmental sounds of both opposite sides of Australia. This piece is called Understanding by Lo Flung from their Full Stop album on Oxtail Recordings. 100% also a label worth checking out

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Presented by Dave Howell, it's all about peace, love and beautiful music for chilled souls. Handpicked from around the world. That's Music for Beaches, coming up at 7 right here on 2SER 107.3.

We are in the last 10 minutes of our episode, and I'm your host, Julie Meir. You're listening to Singing Stones on 2SCR, a radio program kind of touching all intimate, ambient, and electronic and electroacoustic music. We are just listening to Daniel O'Toole with Creatures from his Outer Magnolia album. On top of that, we heard DC Cross with Ehrenfeld Summer Nights from the Open Guitar Volume 1 compilation. We are gonna write this episode out with one of my favorite pieces of this year by Felix Wallace. And the lineup is absolutely stacked of this song. We got Abby Constable on drums, Youssef Savayers on percussion, Sabine Itapia on bass, and Harley Coleman on guitar, with Felix playing piano. This is Birdsong.

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4: Hello, good morning, and welcome to Music for Beaches. I'm Dave Howell, and you're with 2CR 107.3. Music for Beaches is the home of peace, love, and beautiful music for chilled souls. You'll know that if you've been here before. And as it's Sunday morning, we're going to have a very gentle start to the show with Dawn Again.

So that's Melbourne's Dawn Again, Never Ending Knockoffs is the track, it's the ambient mix. It's taken from Dawn Again's new album, Pints of Amber Nectar. Sorry, Pints of Ambient Nectar. That's on Hell Yeah Recordings. It's 8 tracks of ambient reworks taken from Dawn Again's albums Every Dog's Hotel and Lost in the Front Bar. Gently easing us into Sunday. Youth to CR.

beaches, the home of peace, love, and beautiful music for chilled souls.

You're listening to Music Beaches on 2SER 107.3. Two tracks there in the background, Roots Artifact, Places I've Never Been. It's another track from the Rocking Boat EP, which is a recent release on New Northern Soul. Prior to that, Jura Sound System, Dubstar. Again, another track from the fabulous Morning Star EP on the Isle of Jura label. Both these tracks are from EPs I've played on the show before. And I keep going back to these, which is really interesting. I think that's always a good sign. And it's the same with the next track as well. This is DJ Plead.

So that's another track from DJ Plead. It's called Traffic. It's from his recent album called Please. It's on the Small Town Supersound label. Really, really wonderful album.

I'm Jane Fondue. I present the Weekly Meltdown every Saturday at 5 p.m. on 2SER. I absolutely love 2SER because I love community. Late-stage capitalism makes independent media so rare to come by these days. And I just love having a place where I can play all the weird and wonderful sounds that I adore, and I hope you do too.

this wonderful record is my record of the week. This is Focus on the Breath. The track is called Flyover. It's from a compilation album called The Sound of Nature 3. It's a recent release on the Cold Tear Records label from Lithuania. It's a 10-track compilation of organic, meditative music inspired by nature. Perfect for Sunday morning.

is a track from the new DJ Deese album. This is Uncle George. The album's called Me, Myself and AI. It's brand new on Music for Dreams.

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So an interesting tune that manages to sound both up-tempo and down-tempo at the same time. It's quite something. That's Akasha System. It's called Blue Silence. 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

Tune in, ease in, and wake up this morning with Dream State. Join Jasmine Williams for 2 hours of hand-picked tunes, shining a spotlight on the best in queer, female, and non-binary artists from across the spectrum, with interviews, features, and special guests. 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

Well, well, that is one funky little number. That's Philippe Gordon. African Carter is the track. It's from a three-track EP that's coming out in August on GAMM Enterprises. Philippe Gordon is a multi-instrumentalist, DJ and producer from Bogota in Colombia.

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Things getting very deep and cinematic and ambient. That's Afterlife, brand new track called Existential. Prior to that, G. Pantelidis with Broken. You'll find that on a new compilation album, Future Jazz Cafe Volume 11. That's on the Lemongrass Music label from Germany. Getting towards the end of the show, I've got one more track to play. You've been listening to Music for Beaches with me, Dave Howell, here on 2SER 107.3. Keep it locked for Jazz and Dream State at the top of the hour. 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Also at mixcloud.com/musicforbeaches. Thanks very much for your company today. Hope you've enjoyed the music. Hope you've had a lovely weekend. I'm going to leave you with something from 10cc. Here we go.

you go, that's 10cc, I'm Not In Love. That is Camilo Miranda's Not In Love Silly Phases edit. That's it for this week. I'll see you next week for more beautiful music for chilled souls. Till then, farewell.

to acknowledge the Gadigal of the Eora Nation as the traditional custodians of the land in which we share and broadcast, and pay our respects to their elders, past and present. Sovereignty was never ceded, and this always was and always will be Aboriginal land.

You're listening to Dream State here on 2SER 107.3. My name is Jazz, and this is the show where I walk you through all of my favorite music by queer, female, and gender diverse artists. It's a show that happens every Sunday from 8 a.m., so I'm so glad to have you here with me this morning. I started you off there with a track from Ella Haber. She's a songstress from here in Eora, Sydney, and this song was called Don't Let It Die. It's off of her debut album called Through Blood, Like Kin. It was out last year. It's a fantastic, incredible record. It's intricate and it's powerful, and it sits with you long after that first listen. It was crafted over the course of 5 years, and I think you can really tell the care and the time that went into putting this one together. And I thought, no matter how you're starting your Sunday morning, if you're feeling a little bit dusty, you had a big night last night, it happens. If you're getting up, you're going for a walk. If you're just in bed, hanging out, I thought, what better way to start than with some Ella Haber? Thank you again to Dave from Music for Beaches for rounding us in this morning. It's always a pleasure to wake up to that, to the music for chilled souls, and I love starting my day with that, so thank you so much for that, Dave. And I wanted to say as well, you would have noticed if you listen to 2SER regularly, or if you're not across, we've been calling out and getting people to send in why they love the station, and this has been because we were at threat of closure as early as July, so next month we would have been off the airwaves, but I'm so happy to say that we've been able to continue to keep our doors open past July. UTS is committed to supporting the station, and hopefully this goes far, far into the future. We'll be allowed to formally announce more details very soon. But if you haven't already and you do want to, you can still fill out the survey at love2ser.com. It shows your support for the station and is also really valuable in for us to know what you want to hear and why it's important to you and how we can kind of do that. So thank you so much for all of your incredible work, for everyone who did the survey, everyone who's been interacting and being so involved and present while we've been moving through this kind of scary process. It is at ease for now, so claps all around. Let's jump back into the music though. This next song I've got for you is one from this week. It just came out. It's by Aussie legend Holly Throsby featuring the incredible Laura Jean. This next one is called Hold Please. You're listening to Dream State here on 2SER.

Hi, this is Dave Wilkes from Sydney band The Nightpackers. I've been listening to 2SER since 1984. If we lose 2SER, it's going to be disastrous for the Sydney music scene. Please get behind 2SER. 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Cheers.

Ellie Ware and singer-songwriter out of Nam, Melbourne. That track there was Anything Else. It's off of a release from earlier this year called For I Live Only in My Skin. It's a collection of three distinct DIY tracks that are tied together by memories, love, the same table, and the same dang guitar. I really do love Ellie Ware's music, and I'm really glad I stumbled across it on my Bandcamp trawl that I go on. If you're a fan of artists like Ruby Gill, like Angie McMahon, that kind of stripped back folky songwriting, I think you really love Ellie Ware and the rest of their music. So I would recommend going and checking that entire collection out for I Live Only in My Skin. It is truly beautiful, and it really stopped me in my tracks the first time I listened to it. Before that, we had Widow's Peak with Actor. This is a song off of their recently released, highly anticipated seventh album called Roses. And if you're not familiar, Widow's Peak are a duo based out of NYC, made up of Molly Hamilton and Robert Earl Thomas. And up the very top, we had Holly Throsby with her new track Hold Please, featuring Laura Jean. Holly Throsby is an Australian songwriter and author. You may recognize her from her work with Seeker, Lover, Keeper. She also writes children's music and is a novelist. But this was actually my introduction to Holly Throsby. And the thing that got me about this is when I was reading about it, there was quotes and they were talking about the two collaborating and how the song came to be. And when Holly Throsby sent this song to Laura Jean in its final state, Laura replied saying, "It sounds like we're in a huge sapphic chamber." I think that's an awesome way to describe a song. So I thought immediately, let me check this out. Let me give this a listen. And I loved it. It's part love song, part love lost song. And along with the release of this track, we also found out that she's putting out her seventh studio album. It's called Normal Magic. It's out in September. I'm really, really, really excited to sink my teeth into that one. Hey, if you're a fan of Ethel Cain, I would stick around. I've got not Ethel Cain, but an artist I think you'd really, really love coming up very soon. But in the meantime, I'm going to play you this new one from Eliza Hull. This is Hotel Room. 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

feature album this week on 2SER is Watch Out for the Horse Behind You by Lazarth. The Eora Sydney experimental jazz trio Lower the Lights on a surrealist excursion through pastoral jazz and idiosyncratic instrumental Americana. Watch Out for the Horse Behind You by Lazarth, the feature album, all this week on 2SER 107.3.

You're listening to Dream State here on 2SER 107.3. That one you just heard was called Touch Me There. It's by Ruby Gill off of her album Some Kind of Control. It was a record out last year and it is oh so special. That song in particular is my favourite. It's a song that marks the moment where she quietly came out to herself. It was written on a riverbank in Wurundjeri country, and you also may hear some familiar voices in the background, and you wouldn't be mistaken, that is a backing vocals choir of her found family, Annie Rose Maloney, Hannah McKittrick, Angie McMahon, and Olivia Halley of OPEP. I think this album, Some Kind of Control, was groundbreaking when I heard it for the first time. I think their songwriting is fantastic, and they are the most vulnerable and open versions of themselves in this record, and I soaked it up and just adored it. That was Ruby Gill with Touch Me There. Before that, you heard the new one from Grace Cummings. She's an artist from Melbourne as well, and this one was a new one called My God. It is off of her upcoming album called Blood Horse, which is out on August 14th, and this is a song all about hatred and jealousy and rage and the dark forces and the toxic energy that kind of binds us in this modern world. And I'm really, really looking forward to see what this Grace Cummings album looks like. She has such a unique and distinct and fantastic voice that I think this record will be incredible. So keep your eyes peeled for that and your ears peeled. That is out on August 14th, so in exactly a few months from now. Before that, we had Jean Elliott with Beneath Your Sun. She is an artist from the Hawkesbury, which is a regional area about 100 k's northwest of Sydney. And this song is off of her debut EP called Butcher, Lover, Runner. It's a dark body of work that fuses outlaw country storytelling with the alternative grit and this haunting acoustic sentimentality. It's giving rural pub, it's giving Australian bushland. I love it. It's, if you're a fan of Ethel Kane and the story worlds that she creates and everything about the Preacher's Daughter lore, I think you would love Jean Elliott and this EP, Butcher, Lover, Runner. It is fantastic. If you love a narrative-driven EP, you love narrative-driven music, you love building stories, this is one I would really, really recommend as well. And up the very top, we had Eliza Hull's brand new track called Hotel Room. She is an artist on Jar Jar Rung country in Castlemaine. And she is a songwriter, musician, advocate, and writer, and received an Order of Australia Medal last month for her contribution to music and disability advocacy. And this is the first new music she's had out in 3 years. It was released independently, and it is her most unguarded single yet. It has a sensuality to it and is all based around a personal breakdown she had when she was in London. And the song kind of traces her journey through womanhood and identity and intimacy and feeling lost as she moves towards her midlife. And the video that accompanies this song is really fantastic. I would really recommend going and watching it. Yeah, just a really great addition as well. We're going to keep it moving now. We've got a lot to get through and I fear not enough time. So we've got to keep it going. This next one is for fans of Hatchie and Armlock. This is Wishy with Lovesick. You're on 2SER.

G'day, Dr. Carl here from the ABC, and I'm here to tell you that I just love 2SER FM 107.3 to pieces because it is such a wonderful, fertile breeding ground for so many people in so many walks of life. It is an absolutely essential institution. You rock.

Hi, my name is Lorna. I produce on The Daily and Dream State, and I love supporting queer artists from Sydney who you can see live and hear from directly on 2SER.

What a sick track there. That was That Sinking Feeling by Nanoush. They are an artist based out of Nam, Melbourne. And this track is one that speaks to the way that different seasons of your life can kind of distort your sense of time and how eventually the air just shifts. And she's put out a video alongside this one with their dog and husband in animation form. And it showcases the ups and downs of life, from the mundane things like eating Vegemite on toast to the roller coaster rides, which is, it's really nice. It's a video that's symbolic and shows how things never really are linear. And I think it's such a beautiful accompaniment to this really cool song. Before that, we had Courtney Barnett with Sight Unseen featuring Waxahachie. That one's one off her latest record called Creature of Habit. And at the very top, we had Wishy with Lovesick. They are an American indie rock band from Indianapolis, Indiana. And that is the lead single off of their second album, Nature's Pill, which is out on October 2nd. In case you just tuned in, hi, hello, you're listening to 2SER. This is a show called Dream State. My name is Jazz, and I'm showing you all my favourite music that I found this week. Some old favourites, some new favourites from queer, female, and gender diverse artists. This next track was inspired by the return of none other than Phoebe Bridgers. In case you didn't see, she's coming back out of the shadows. She's playing at Madison Square Garden and doing this whole like phones in pouches thing. Just announced a tour. It's going to be massive. Fingers crossed she comes here. To manifest this, I'm going to play one of my favorite songs ever. This song is a Boy Genius track from their first EP. This is Me and My Dog. You're here in 2SER. Don't go anywhere.

That's me, Angie Brizzy's Aisha Jeffries with Backwards Baby. That's an older release from back in 2025, but she has a new album coming out called Desire is an Angel in October, on the 2nd to be specific, so you have to keep your ears peeled for that one. Before that, we had a debut solo single from Grace Robinson. She is a singer-songwriter from Noah, Melbourne, and this song, Harder Than You Think, is all about the absurdity of trying to win at your own recovery. She wrote it in a period of personal upheaval. There was anxiety and burnout and diagnosis, and it kind of catches her in the act of trying to ace her own recovery. She was recovering from burnout and she was approaching healing like it was a test. Like she wanted to get an A in recovery, which I guess defeats the purpose of recovering from burnout in the first place. But this song kind of pokes fun at that mindset and kind of just breaks down that you can never really be the best at this type of thing. It's just about getting better. And if you're a fan of Sharon Van Etten and Julia Jacklin, those beautiful folk angels, then you'll love this. And I'm excited to see, obviously this is a debut single, what else is coming for Grace Robinson. Very, very exciting time there. And up the very top, we had Boy Genius with Me and My Dog. That's off their first ever EP. I think it was back in 2018. When they all kind of came together, they put out that EP as like a promotional tour thing. And then obviously have become huge since that. And Phoebe Bridgers just announced she's going on a US, I'm assuming it's the US and the UK tour. It's one of those things where I didn't see Australia and I kept scrolling. I was like, no, you need to come here. So that's me manifesting that with that song, Boy Genius, Me and My Dog. Look, we've got about 50 minutes left and I've got some incredible songs lined up for you. I'm personally really excited about some coming up very, very soon. And also this next one. We've played it before on the show, but it's an absolute earworm. It gets stuck in my head constantly. This one is called Pet. It's by Mia June out of Melbourne. Don't go anywhere. You're on 2SER.

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is Paint with their song After All. It's off their 2024 EP called Gift Shop. If you're not familiar, Paint are a group made up of four friends from Fremantle, Western Australia, that formed back in 2021 and have since become known for their shoegazy, 90s, alt-rocky, fuzzy pop signature sound. And I really love that. Really shines through in this song, After All. Before that, we had Lottie McLeod with her song Sunburnt, who's a Magandjan Brisbane artist. But it's been described as an alt-indie pop yearner, and that song, Sunburnt, was out at the end of last month. It features her quote-unquote most devastating lyrics yet. It's of her forthcoming second EP called The Boathouse, which is out on the 25th of September. It's an EP that's intimate, it's a coming-of-age release for people who love to feel deeply, draws from roots in indie and alt-pop and folk. And I'm really excited to see what Lottie has to say and how she's developed and grown as an artist over the years. This feels like a coming-of-age release that I'm excited to see how her sound changes with that coming-of-age as well. And at the very top, we had Mia June with her song Pet. She's from Nam, Melbourne. And that track was actually produced by Anna Laverty, who produced artists like Folk Bitch Trio, The Rolling Blackouts, Coastal Fever. And I think it has such a cool, gritty intimacy to it that I really, really love. And I think that is very classic for Mia June and the music that she makes. So I'm excited to see that kind of continue into her newer stuff. That's her latest release there called Pet. Let's keep it moving, though. This next one I've got for you is a new one that I'm really, really excited to share. It is the brand new release from Sylvan Esso. They are an American electropop duo that are based in Durham, North California. They formed back in 2013, and I'm no expert, but the songs that I know from Sylvan Esso are quite slow. But this song, this is a new song from them that I feel like flips that on its head. It's Sylvan Esso like you've never heard them before. They've put this new song out on their own label called Psychic Hotline. And it is their first single of 2026. It really embraces the spirit and the chaos of living in the glitch. This next one is a recent one from Sylvan Esso. This is Hot Slob, and it does have a language warning on it. So be warned. You're on 2SER.

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Power Snatch, Hole in the Ceiling. That is the project of Hayley Williams of Paramore and Daniel James. It is off their debut EP called EP One, and it spans indie to shoegaze. It's fantastic. And that song, Hole in the Ceiling, is definitely my favorite right now, although it is my favorite release to put on and just walk through the city, especially Central Tunnel. Every time I'm in Central Tunnel, that's exactly what's going on in my headphones. These two work together on this project, and as well, most recently, on Hayley's solo album, Ego Death, at a bachelorette party. And I think that them together on this record is simply fantastic. Before that, we had a new release from Sydney queer band Funeral. It was called Landline, featuring Bukowski, and it's off of the group's upcoming EP called Chosen Family, which is set for release later in June. And this song was all about the inner turmoil that they experienced when wrestling with the idea of coming out as a trans non-binary person and what the consequences of doing this might be, while also going into the brief moments of optimism where they imagined what life would be like if they came out. And as I mentioned earlier, that is off of their upcoming EP, Chosen Family. And if you're not familiar with Funeral as a group, let me walk you through. Funeral is a collaboration between trans non-binary songwriter and producer Tay Blunt, whose discography with Stand Atlantic and Bows at Tokyo has clocked more than 15 million streams, which is insane. And they are working alongside Madeline Powers of Rage Flower and Ben Siva of Junior. So very, obviously very accomplished and respected solo projects, and having them together in this project, which is Funeral, is so incredible, and I love that so, so much. So that was Landline. And up the very top, we had Sylvanesso with Hot Slob. It's a release from just a few weeks ago, the band's first single of 2020.

26, so it was really exciting to be able to play that one out this morning. But about 20 minutes left of the show and a bunch of stuff still to go. We've got a song from Muna coming up very, very soon. But for now, I've got this incredible song from none other than Toa Bird. This is Dog on 2SER.

Hey, I'm Ivy, and I'm the host of Sound Exchange, a music show that airs Wednesdays midday to 2 p.m. And what I love most about the station is how much it supports such a diverse range of local, independent music that is completely free from algorithms, which feels like such an oasis amongst a world of streaming services.

Mary Jane by Muna. It's off their latest record, Dancing on the Wall. If you like the sound of that, they were actually here on the show just a few weeks ago before the album had been released. And if you want to suss that, they spoke about this song in particular. They had some cool things to say. And you can suss that all out on the 2SER website, 2SER.com. Head to the Dream State page and it's all there for you as well. Before that, we had Gimme with her track Running. This is off the EP Labor of Love, which was out earlier this year in February. It was written over 6 months, but recorded in an intensive 5-day burst. And the end result is 7 songs that explore social anxiety, loss, falling in love, and the beautifully chaotic honesty of everyday life, with every song arriving on its own terms. It's a blend of gritty indie rock, punk, folk, with that uniquely Australian charm, and I just love that song. That was Running by Gimme. And at the very top, we had Toa Bird with Dog. Toa Bird is a Filipino-British singer-songwriter, and the thing that got me about this song was the music video. If you haven't seen it, I would go check it out. It features Katie O'Brien, who you may recognize from the film Love Lies Bleeding with Kristen Stewart, and Dog is the third track off of Toa Bird's sophomore album called Gentleman, which is out now, and it really looks into relationships and loyalty. So I love, love, love that song by Toa Bird. We're going to wrap up real soon, but I have some cool ones in the bag waiting for you. This next one is by an artist who was originally from Western Sydney, but from what I can tell is now based in Melbourne. This song is by Becca Hatch. It's Daylight Robbery on 2SER.

That there was Happy by Kira Lee. You're here on 2SER, and she is an artist and designer from Melbourne, and this song is a love letter to artists who felt the weight of self-doubt and to any artist who's given up on their dreams. She wrote this song after noticing more and more artists walking away from their passions, and it's something that she's been sitting with lately and something that really inspired this track, Happy, which was out just at the end of May, so a recent one there as well. And up the very top there, we had Becca Hatch with Daylight Robbery. She's an artist originally from Western Sydney, but from what I can tell is now based in Naarm, Melbourne. It's a dramatic R&B and dance pop track about addictive and unforgettable love. It's the second of six singles in the Black Flower Project, which explores Aboriginal and Samoan identity. Well, it's about time I get out of here. I'm going to leave you with this song. It's very reminiscent of a 2010 club. But before that, I'm just going to say thank you so much for hanging out with me this morning. Whether you've been tuned in since 8 a.m. or you're just tuning in now, it's been so lovely to have your company. You can look back on the show from today and previous shows all on the 2SER website at 2SER.com, or you can check us out on Instagram at dreamstate.2SER. I'm going to leave you with this song, but it's by Anna Luneau and Mincy and Devorah. It's called In the Mood.

0: Hi, I'm Ida, and I volunteer on the Wednesday Daily. And what drives me is that I want to pursue a career in radio and audio storytelling. So I thought this was a great place to start and gain some experience.
1: Do you get the feeling that something is a bit off in the world at the moment? We have never been richer as a species, as a civilization. We have never had more opportunities available to us. Yet at the same time, that sense of community and identity that we had as a people feels a little bit degraded. You know, as we get richer, local bank branches are closing down, local sports clubs are closing down, companies are cutting jobs and corners, although it seems like they are making more and more money. Everything seems to just be getting a little bit worse. Now, these are feelings that I've had for a long time, but I've never really been able to articulate until I read Sean Kelly's quarterly essay about what the Labour Party stands for. So I brought Sean on to talk about this and so much more. He's such an interesting guy. He was an advisor for the Rudd and Gillard government, and now he has a column for The Age and the Sydney Morning Herald. Sean, welcome to the show.
2: Thanks for having me.
1: Now, you've worked in and written about